0: disruptions. Both companies reported large jumps in second quarter refining profits on Friday as declining fuel stockpiles combined with curtailed exports from China and refinery outages in Russia led to higher margins.
1: Bill Alexander reporting. The Justice Department has moved to dismiss a criminal case charging a former Olympian with deliberately damaging the Lincoln Memorial reflecting pool. Government lawyers said in a 20-page court filing Friday evening that information provided since the indictment of David Hearn shows that the damage was the result of a flawed installation by the contractor, as well as the rush to complete the project prior to events associated with the America 250 celebration. On Wall Street, the Dow up by 276 points. The S&P 500 advanced 52. This is SRN News. Congress addresses Title IX.
2: The landmark 1972 law bars discrimination based on sex, but lately transgender people have been trying to use it to allow males into female restrooms, locker rooms, and onto female sports teams. Now Republicans in Congress are moving to address the problem, advancing a bill that would clearly define male and female for purposes of interpreting Title IX. The legislation has reached the House floor. If passed, it would go next to the Senate. Michael Harrington reporting.
1: The Trump administration is investigating allegations that a high school teacher in the Denver school district required students of the same sex to kiss in front of a class, and a district in Washington state displayed vials of testosterone in an LGBT Pride Month exhibit. The probes will determine whether the districts violated a federal law that gives parents the right to opt out of school evaluations on topics including sex behavior or attitudes. This is SRN News. Markets close out the month on a strong note.
3: Stocks rallied on Friday to close out a choppy July. The S&P 500 rose 0.7%. The Dow rose 0.5%. The Nasdaq Composite jumped 1%. Amazon surged 15.3% after delivering a stronger profit than analysts expected during its latest quarter. Apple slumped 7.4% after giving investors a disappointing revenue growth forecast. Oil prices rose and added to concerns about inflation. Treasury yields rose in the bond market amid worries about inflation potentially remaining high. Damian Troisi, New York.
1: New York officials have sued prediction market platform Kalshi for potentially billions of dollars, calling it an illegal, unlicensed gambling operation. More details available at srnnews.com. From Washington, I'm Keith Peters reporting.
4: Hello, Bristol Bay. My name is Maggie Johnson. It's time to take a look at the weather forecast from the King Salmon, Dillingham, and Anchorage airports. From King Salmon, today will be mostly cloudy this afternoon. The high will be 73, winds will be south to southeast at 5 to 10 miles an hour. Tonight, mostly cloudy skies, in the evening will become partly cloudy after midnight. There will be a slight chance of a rain shower. The low will be 49, winds will be south at 10 to 15 miles an hour. Tomorrow, there will be intervals of clouds and sunshine in the morning with more clouds for later in the day. There will be a slight chance of a rain shower. The high will be 69, winds will be south at 5 to 10 miles an hour. From the Dillingham Airport, today will be cloudy. The high will be 69, winds will be south to southeast at 5 to 10 miles an hour. Tonight will be overcast. There will be a slight chance of a rain shower. The low will be 52, winds will be south to southeast at 5 to 10 miles an hour. Tomorrow will be cloudy. There will be a slight chance of a rain shower. The high will be near 65, winds will be south to southeast at 5 to 10 miles an hour. From the Ted Stevens Air National Airport in Anchorage, today plenty of sunshine. The high will be 73, winds will be light and variable. Tonight will be mainly clear. The low will be 54, winds will be light and variable. Tomorrow, a few clouds early, otherwise mostly sunny. The high will be 71, winds will be west at 5 to 10 miles an hour. For today's tides, at the entrance of the Naknek River, at 5:09 p.m., it's a high tide at 14.6 feet. At 12:10 a.m., it's a low tide at 1.9 feet. At the entrance of the Egagic River, at 3:01 p.m., it's a high tide at 11.8 feet. At 10:20 p.m., it's a low tide at 0.8 feet. At Clark's Point, Nishkek Bay, at 4:58 p.m., it's a high tide at 14.1 feet. At 11:43 p.m., it's a low tide at 3.2 feet. In the marine forecast, in the Bristol Bay waters for Area 761, Bristol Bay from Port Hyde to Cape Chichikov out to 15 nautical miles. Today there's a southeast wind at 10 knots, increasing to 15 knots in the afternoon. Seas will be at 1 foot with patchy fog. Tonight there will be a southeast wind at 20 knots. Seas will be at 1 foot. Tomorrow there will be an east wind at 15 knots, diminishing to 10 knots in the afternoon. Seas will be at 2 feet. For Area 762, Bristol Bay from Cape Chichikov to Cape Pierce out to 15 nautical miles. Today, there's a southeast wind at 10 knots, increasing to 15 knots in the afternoon. Seas will be at 1 foot with patchy fog. Tonight there will be a southeast wind at 10 knots, becoming east after midnight. Seas will be at 2 feet. Tomorrow there will be an east wind at 10 knots. Seas will be at 2 feet. 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I'm Maggie Johnson, and that's your weather report from the KCAN radio studios in Naknek, now streaming at KCAN.org.
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Hear this good news from Ephesians chapter 2, verses 8 through 9. For by grace you have been saved through faith, and this is not your own doing. It is the gift of God, not a result of works, so that no one may boast.

Hi, my name is Maggie. You're listening to KKN Radio, the voice of Bristol Bay. Thanks for letting us be a part of your day. Ephesians 2, 8 through 10 reminds us, "For by grace you have been saved through faith, and that not of yourselves. It is a gift of God, not as a result of works, so that no one may boast. For we are his workmanship, created in Christ Jesus for good works, which God prepared beforehand, so that we could walk in them."

powerless. Even youth will become weak and tired, and young men will fall and exhaust. But those who trust in the Lord will find new strength.

Hi there, I'm Maggie. Thanks for listening to KKN Radio, the voice of Bristol Bay. As we go about this year, here's a comforting reminder. God's mercies are new every single morning. That means whatever yesterday held, mistakes, worries, or regrets, you don't have to carry them into today. God meets you right where you are, with fresh grace, ready for whatever the day brings. Thanks for making this part of your day. Here's our next song.

Here's what God told Joshua before he led the people of Israel into the promised land. Have I not commanded you? Be strong and courageous. Do not be frightened and do not be dismayed, for the Lord your God is with you wherever you go. Words that were applicable then and words that are applicable to our life right now.

Thanks for making KACAN a part of your day. My name is Maggie. Faith isn't always about making big leaps. It's about taking small, faithful steps. Hebrews reminds us that faith is trusting God even when we can't see the outcome. If you're taking small steps today, they matter. Here's our next song.

0: This is KAKN Naknek, KAKD Dillingham, KIGI Agiagic, K275AW Manicotec, K280FE Igigic, the voice of Bristol Bay.
1: With SRN News, I'm Keith Peters in Washington. President Trump was asked about a scrapped $1.7 billion fund he wants that has raised red flags amongst some Republicans.
2: The fund is for allies of the president who feel they have been wronged by the Justice Department, mostly people involved in the 2021 Capitol riot. At his cabinet meeting, the president said,
3: "Right is dead."
2: President says families have been ruined. Some people committed suicide.
3: People that were very successful that wanted to go to a rally or an event and ended up spending the rest of their lives in horror.
2: John Cornyn of Texas and Tom Tillis of North Carolina, both on the Senate Judiciary Committee, say they won't support Todd Blanche's nomination for Attorney General until they see a promise in writing the anti-weaponization fund is indeed dead.
1: Correspondent Ed Donahue reporting. A pilot survives a military jet crash in California.
4: The U.S. Marine Corps says a pilot is in stable condition after ejecting from a military jet that crashed near Miramar Air Base near San Diego. The F-35B stealth fighter went down in a field. Video showed a plume of black smoke surrounded by flame-retardant foam, along with military vehicles and firefighters at the scene spraying down the smoking wreckage. Wade Lott says he saw the crash from his truck as he drove to work at a local concrete company. Lott says he saw two jets descending toward the runway, and the first landed without incident, but the second jet began slowing down almost as if it were trying to hover. Lott says the pilot ejected and the parachute deployed just in time as the jet plowed into the runway right next to another plane.
1: Correspondent Jennifer King reporting. Hamas has confirmed that it will disarm as part of a deal announced by President Trump that also requires Israel to end its strikes and withdraw from Gaza. On Wall Street, the Dow by 276 points, the S&P advanced 52. This is SRN News. Atheists attack a flag in Missouri.
5: Under threat of a lawsuit by the Freedom From Religion Foundation, the firehouse in Diamond has taken down the Christian flag it had been flying. The flag, which many churches fly, is mostly white with a red cross on a field of blue. The foundation claims it is a symbol of, quote, white Christian nationalism and violates the so-called separation of church and state. The foundation spends most of its time trying to scour religious imagery from the public square. Michael Harrington reporting.
1: A coalition of Jewish organizations from seven nations say 2025 was the deadliest year for anti-Semitic violence this century. The J7 Large Communities Task Force Against Anti-Semitism reports that 20 people were murdered for being Jewish last year in the seven countries. The task force represents the U.S., U.K., Canada, Australia, France, Germany, and Argentina. This is SRN News. A SpaceX rocket is on a collision course with the moon.
6: Space tracking experts say that on Wednesday, a drifting SpaceX rocket unintentionally will slam into the moon after launching two lunar landers more than a year ago. Space tracking expert Bill Gray says impact could be near Einstein Crater on the moon's sunlit western limb at seven times the speed of sound. But scientists aren't too concerned about the piece of space junk as more and more items cram into orbit. The space crash is expected to happen in the wee hours Wednesday, and eastern parts of the U.S. and Canada, as well as much of South America, are expected to get the best views. I'm Donna Water.
1: Anthropic says its AI models hacked into three organizations during testing. This comes just days after OpenAI said its AI models went rogue and hacked into another company. More details at SRNnews.com. From Washington, I'm Keith Peters reporting.
7: Hello, Bristol Bay. My name is Maggie Johnson. It's time to take a look at the weather forecast from the King Salmon, Dillingham, and Anchorage airports. From King Salmon, tonight mostly cloudy skies, and the evening will become partly cloudy after midnight. There'll be a slight chance of a rain shower. A low will be 49. Winds will be south at 10 to 15 miles an hour. Tomorrow there'll be intervals of clouds and sunshine in the morning with more clouds for later in the day. There'll be a slight chance of a rain shower. The high will be 69. Winds will be south at 5 to 10 miles an hour. From the Dillingham airport, tonight will be overcast. There'll be a slight chance of a rain shower, the low will be 52. Winds will be south-southeast at 5 to 10 miles an hour. Tomorrow will be cloudy. There'll be a slight chance of a rain shower. The high will be near 65. Winds will be south-southeast at 5 to 10 miles an hour. From the Ted Stevens Air National Airport in Anchorage, Tonight will be mainly clear. The low will be 54. Winds will be light and variable. Tomorrow, a few clouds early, otherwise mostly sunny. The high will be 71. Winds will be west at 5 to 10 miles an hour. For today's tides, at the entrance of the Naknek River, at 12:10 a.m., it's a low tide at 1.9 feet. At the entrance of the Egigik River, at 10:20 p.m., it's a low tide at 0.8 feet. At Clark's Point, Nishkek Bay, at 11:43 p.m., it's a low tide at 3.2 feet. In the marine forecast, in the Bristol Bay waters for Area 761, Bristol Bay from Port Hyde to Cape Chichikov out to 15 nautical miles. Tonight there will be a southeast wind at 20 knots, seas will be at 1 foot. Tomorrow there will be an east wind at 15 knots, diminishing to 10 knots in the afternoon, seas will be at 2 feet. For Area 762, Bristol Bay from Cape Chichikov to Cape Pierce out to 15 nautical miles. Tonight there will be a southeast wind at 10 knots, becoming east after midnight, seas will be at 2 feet. Tomorrow there will be an east wind at 10 knots, seas will be at 2 feet. In King Salmon, the average high temperature for today, July 31st, is 64 degrees and the record high is 79. The average low is 49 and the record low is 36. Today's sunrise is at 6:15 this morning and sunset will be at 10:53 tonight. And that gives us a total of 16 hours, 38 minutes of daylight for today. Tomorrow will be 4 minutes and 26 seconds shorter. 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I'm Maggie Johnson, and that's your weather report from the KCAN radio studios in Naknek, now streaming at kcan.org.

0: 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Attention equipment and boat haulers, please call Naknek Electric Association before you plan to have your equipment moved. Hauling a boat improperly can lead to incidents or accidents that the hauler will be held responsible for. NEA requires a 24-hour notice prior to hauling. All boats must be on a trailer. If you have any questions, call 907-246-4261. NEA would like to wish everyone a safe and successful fishing season. The City of Dillingham is hiring for the following roles: Police Officer, Resident and Lateral Rotational Roles, Corrections Officer, Fleet Mechanic, Water/Wastewater Operator, Animal Control Specialist, Heavy Equipment Operator, Landfill Supervisor, Assistant Librarian, Librarian Assistant, Library Aide/Clerk, Senior Center Driver, and Assistant Harbor Master. 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

0: You're listening to Family Talk, the radio broadcasting division of the James Dobson Family Institute. I am that James Dobson, and I'm so pleased that you've joined us today.
1: Well, welcome to another edition of Dr. James Dobson's Family Talk. I'm Roger Marsh. If you were with us last time, you heard the really exciting and just tender, emotive, even somewhat heartbreaking story of the marriage of Shane and Sheila Pitcock. They are the co-founders of the ministry called Journey to Unity, but it wasn't always that way for them. I mean, the Journey to Unity was a lot of narcissism, a lot of emotional abuse, and they shared very, very candidly about that in part one of this conversation, which we have up at jdfi.org. Shane and Sheila are back now to tell us how God has been, well, how he restored their marriage, but then how he's been helping them help other couples live through heartbreak and disconnection and emotional distance that a lot of couples are experiencing. Shane and Sheila Pitcock, welcome back to Dr. James Dobson's Family Talk.
2: Thank you for having us again.
3: Thanks, Roger. We appreciate it.
1: Part one of the program, Sheila grew up in a very legalistic family and really felt just kind of shackled by, it sounds like, was it Christian faith, but it was super hyper legalistic that made you feel the way you did, kind of inadequate, especially in your marriage with Shane.
2: Mm-hmm.
1: Yeah. And then Shane, you know, came in as a big military guy and said, well, you know, my family was kind of not perfect when I was growing up, but as long as Sheila's doing everything I want, we're good. And I hate to say it, but that's probably 90% of marriage problems, right? Where the guy says, what? You know, and the woman's saying, we need to talk. And Shane, you were just describing, as Sheila was talking about in our previous episode, Dr. Henry Cloud's boundaries solution of saying, hey, look, you know, it's not a brick wall, it's a fence, and we're going to put those up, and God's going to clean up the emotional trash that gets thrown over the fence. And then you come along and say, wait a minute, I'm not used to these boundaries being here. I'm not used to these fences that are keeping me from Sheila. I have to ask you, though, I was thinking about this during our last conversation. Was there ever a point where you said, okay, there's got to be a gate here somewhere? Was there that big aha moment for you where you realized, hey, Sheila's just not hiding behind an emotional boundary fence, but there really is a way to her heart. I just have to find the handle and turn the lock.
3: In all honesty, I learned that there were things that I could do that Sheila would open the gate. And in doing so, when I learned those things of what she would open the gate for and allow me into her heart, I, at first, was manipulating the situation to try to get that opportunity.
1: Mm-hmm.
3: She realized that that needed to be a stronger boundary. And so she would set stronger boundaries that that wouldn't happen again.
1: Mm-hmm.
3: In all honesty, we got to a point where we couldn't work out our differences while we were in the same location. So we went through a 12-14 month separation.
1: Wow.
3: Just to find personal healing that mm-hmm. we each could have, that we needed healing because our marriage had developed in a very dysfunctional, abusive way.
1: Mm-hmm.
3: And as long as we were trying to do the marriage and find personal healing, it wasn't working. So mm-hmm. we had to separate to find our own personal healing first, before we could come back and try to learn how to heal the marriage.
1: Sheila, who initiated that, the separations? Was it mutually decided upon, or was it something where you said, look, you need to leave for a period because we're not getting anywhere?
2: I believe it was a combination of the two. We both knew it was unhealthy. We both knew we needed some space, but things came to a head in a way that I asked that he leave.
1: Mm-hmm.
2: And he didn't argue with me. He actually did. It was explosive, but that was the beginning. I think that was really the beginning of true healing for both of us.
1: Mm-hmm.
2: And for that first year, we really didn't have much communication between us at all. We were mm-hmm. really focused on our individual healing. And by the grace of God, somehow we knew that we weren't living single. We were still fighting for the marriage, even though we weren't in relationship really at the time. We weren't communicating we were really allowing God to do heart surgery. And that was the season where I really got so much healing and perspective on how God saw me as his daughter, as a woman, learning to implement those boundaries. So when I would get an email that was full of a lot of stuff that I used to read them and think I had to respond to everything.
1: And, mm-hmm.
2: And my mentor helped me see, no, you actually don't even have to read it. Wow. So there was a lot of that personal growth for me that helped me become who I am today by walking through. Yeah, it was hard. Yeah. Do I wish that I could have learned it a different way? Absolutely. But would I trade it? Probably not, because of who it made me.
1: Well, Shane, how about you? Were you going through a similar season where you said, hey, these boundaries aren't so bad? I mean, the ones she's setting up, and maybe I need a few for myself too?
3: No, quite honestly, I had to learn to understand God's love, because I truly did not fully appreciate his love. Mm-hmm. I had an experience of that where he changed my heart and gave me a promise for our future. But I never held on to that in the moment. I didn't know what that meant. So I had to learn my own personal identity as well, because I was not loved growing up. I was not appreciated and valued growing up. And I looked to Sheila for all of that. And we got to a point where our broken marriage was really the result of each of us being broken in different ways. And we had to figure out what was that identity that God really wanted to impart in us apart from the marriage, because we were only relating to each other by virtue of the marriage. And we had to learn what it meant to be independent people so that we could learn to be interdependent when we came back in there.
1: So now we're going to cut through a lot of stuff. And if you want to learn more about Journey to Unity and Shane and Sheila's story, go to their website, which is linked up at drjamesdobson.org. But there's the reconciliation part, because obviously you're sitting here smiling and happy and, you know, married and helping other couples too. When was the aha moment when you knew, okay, it's time for us? We're going to be in the same house again. I think we're both to the point where there's enough healing that's happened individually to where we can go ahead now and start putting the marriage back together. What was that moment like?
3: It just became a progress. It became stepwise proof that I could be a different person with her and with the kids, and to show love that I was learning for myself. And we did get back together, and we tried to bring the marriage together. But unfortunately, we realized we were still relating according to the old dance. And we were good people independently. We didn't know how to be married now, and we didn't know how to be married different from the way it was originally developed. So that we got back together for about a year and realized there's still a lot of things that we can't do together yet. Mm-hmm. And we separated one more time.
1: Wow.
3: For another year for the purpose of rebuilding the marriage. And so it was a long, drawn out process. Mostly I would all admit that I had to learn all of this and really understand the fullness of empathy, not just towards Sheila, but towards our kids as well.
1: Sheila, who was speaking into your life, each of you individually, but then as a couple at that point? Was there a group of people or counselors, or who was it that was really getting your attention with this?
2: Yes, to all the above. I was volunteering at our church. I was actually leading a study helping women just understand their identity in Christ, because I learned I wasn't the only one that had been beat up that way. Yeah. And so I had my oversight for that role became a mentor to me, and she really helped me a lot. I had pastors and the pastors' wives pouring into me and the kids. The kids were in youth group at church, and some of the men, the leaders from that, would pick up my son and take him out to ice cream and really spoke life and encouraged him as the only boy. And so that meant everything to me to know that he was getting that. And then there were periods of counseling throughout that as well. And during that second separation, Shane and I, we were trying to date. We were trying to learn, okay, so who are you now? Mm-hmm. And how can we understand things differently when they look the same? And so we were in counseling together at that point. And all of that healing process started with a challenge from the counselor for us to pray together. Mm. And that felt so vulnerable and so hard just to pray together. And so he said, you know, if you can't just pray authentic, you know, if you just can't pray vulnerably, then choose a scripture and pray that over each other. And so we sat down to pray together with that being the intention, and the Lord just showed up, and we ended up just our hearts just opened and we prayed together at that time in a very authentic and transparent way. And that was a huge healing point that I think was a turning point for us as well.
1: Shane, what was it like for you knowing that you guys were at this point now where there's personal healing, there's healing as a couple, and now you don't have to be that kind of manipulative, oh, I'm going to find out where the gate is and I'll say all the right things and that type of stuff. It was really authentic. It was kind of God was directing you now. What was it like for you having never experienced that before?
3: That became a level of freedom that I don't know that I can really put words to, Roger, because it's a spiritual walk that changed everything. I mean, I was getting knowledge right and left. I was reading books all over the place. I was gaining a lot of head knowledge, but I really didn't understand the heart change until I truly embraced the Holy Spirit to enlighten me of not just making it knowledge, but making it wisdom in my heart, in the difference of what it meant to really understand it and receive God's love fully into my heart. And there was many different ways in which God had basically created a transfusion of removing the anger and pouring his love in behind it in such a way that it changed me from that point forward. It was really just a matter of walking along with the Holy Spirit and getting that guidance. As I would surrender, then I would receive insight of, here's what I missed. Oh, here's a way that I need to be more empathetic, or here's a way I need to understand her heart again, or give her, you know, an opportunity to speak into my life. That was hard, because a lot of times people who spoke toward me, I would say, weren't really pouring into me for encouragement. Mm-hmm. And I had to get to a place of allowing Sheila to encourage me, because that was a real block within my heart that was hard for me to accept.
1: Yeah, that encouragement as opposed to just doing things, that that move from knowledge to wisdom is so very, very important. Okay, so now let's fast forward to when Journey to Unity got started. You guys are just happy to be married again, right? Back together in that kind of relationship. I wouldn't anticipate that you would be saying, whew, now that we've been through all of that very, very difficult work and we're emotionally kind of worn out, but we're being renewed, let's start a ministry. How did Journey to Unity come about? I'm sure it wasn't that pedantic and obvious, but talk about how the Lord kind of led this ministry to come to fruition.
2: Yeah. Well, there were a few years gap in there from that healing process, and then, you know, walking in that for a few years before the Lord opened the door for Journey to Unity. But during that whole process, when things were so heavy and so difficult, Shane and I were both individually not knowing each other, but we were praying, Lord, please don't let this be just for us. If this is just for me, God, this is too hard. It has to help somebody else too. And so Journey to Unity is actually, I believe, an answer to that cry from our hearts, that if he can restore our mess, he can fix pretty much anything if we allow him to. And so Journey to Unity was born out of a desire to take all of that pain and all of what God taught us and shorten the process for others so they don't have to go through two separations and 13 years of dysfunction. They can do this in a shorter time frame if they have the tools and somebody that kind of gets where they've been and can point them to the Lord. And everybody's journey is going to look different. This is not a cookie cutter thing. And I like to be cautious with that, because our story has this beautiful, you know, restoration of us together in our marriage. Yeah. Not everybody's story ends that way, yet everybody's individual walk with the Lord, that's where we have control. What does my life with the Lord look like, regardless of what somebody else chooses, regardless of where their relationship lands? God is a God of redemption.
1: Amen. I love the fact when you go to the website that you see testimonies, you hear from people who are saying, oh my goodness, I mean, this is that no marriage is too far gone. That's what they say. And that's what really happened, you know, with us, because we figured we were just completely out to lunch, you know, when it came to something like this. But talk about the cultural impact that secularism is having on faith-based marriages. I'm sure there are a lot of Christians who are saying, wait, we're doing everything right and we're still getting attacked. We're still under this type of pressure. How do you help them to understand that there are forces apart from you and your spouse that don't want your marriage to succeed? They don't want
2: to thrive. I'm so glad you asked that. No restoration is complete until you deal with the spiritual component.
3: Yes.
1: Yeah.
2: And we do have an enemy, but it's not each other. But so many times that's where we point the finger because that's all we know. And realizing John 10:10 is such a beautiful scripture because Jesus tells us what the enemy's tactics are. And then he tells us why he's here. He says, the enemy has come to steal, kill, and destroy. That's exactly what he wants to do. And Jesus says, but I have come to give you life and life abundant. So, wow, what a contrast. So we have to realize that we do have an enemy, but Jesus is the antidote. Mm-hmm. And so when we work with couples, we introduce that concept, and sometimes it's a new concept, and we walk them through that. Never in a condemnation, never in a judgmental beat you over the head. We've had couples that, you know, one of them will say, I'm not really even sure where I'm at in this whole Christian realm, yet the principles of God are universal. So when we can talk about God's principles and then they can allow the Lord to show them how that applies in their situation, that's a beautiful little dance right there.
1: Yes.
2: Mm-hmm. We have tools. We have things that the Lord taught us that we introduce how to have these conversations. We're trained as marriage mediators for restoration. Typically, when we hear mediation, we think divorce. Mm-hmm. Well, those same techniques can be used to actually pull you back together. And so that's part of what we do as well. But the spiritual component in that, until we realize that we have an enemy that really wants to kill everything good in our life, and that starts with our marriages and our families and dividing and pulling us apart, yet we have a God who has crushed the enemy's head.
1: Amen.
2: That says, I have come to give you life and life abundant.
1: I love that.
2: And that's what we love to do, is help couples find that abundant life on the other side of what the enemy wants to do to kill and destroy.
1: Shane and Sheila, what do you say to the person who might be listening to our conversation right now or watching it on our YouTube channel, and they're saying, okay, well, this is great, but my spouse isn't cooperative, or I think my spouse is the problem, which I'm sure you get that a lot, right? But if they feel like they're the only one fighting for the marriage right now, what word of encouragement do you have for that person who thinks they're fighting a solo fight?
2: I will answer from my perspective.
3: Well, and a lot of times it is the woman who feels that way. And so, I defer to Sheila for that response.
2: Yes, I felt that way for years. And what I learned in this whole process, God actually convicted me, and I wasn't happy about it, but he helped me to see that my enabling, my sugarcoating, my not confronting in a loving way had actually perpetuated some of the dysfunction, prolonged the healing in our marriage. Mm. And so when I have an opportunity, when a woman says, hey, my husband's not willing, I'm like, great, let's you and I talk. So then I help her understand what God is saying to her. What is her identity? Are you using boundaries? Is that a foreign concept to you? Those types of things. What can you do? Because I know for me, I felt powerless and I felt trapped and I felt like I can't do anything. If he's not willing, then I'm just stuck and this is my life forever. And the Lord actually showed me, no, that's not true. There's a lot of power. Women, God wired us with the ability to give life through our words. Mm. And so there is a lot of there's a lot of things that we can do that can make a difference. Shane mentioned that when I started implementing boundaries is when he had the realization that, okay, what I've been doing before isn't working. I've got to figure out what God is saying and how do I do this different. So there's a lot of that can start with the one person who's willing at the time. And then the power of our prayers for each other in marriage are huge, because if we're one in spirit, as God says that we are, then we have a unique authority to pray for our spouse that nobody else has. And so I think that power of prayer, maybe they'll come on board, maybe they won't, but what is God growing in you as an individual?
1: Mm-hmm. Mm-hmm.
3: But there's another aspect of Sheila's testimony as well. When she got to a point where she was so angry with me and basically yelling at God saying, I want out of this marriage.
2: Yeah, that's true. In my pain, I was very validated in telling God that I hated my husband. I wanted out. He's let me out of here. And his answer to me was, well, I love him. And it made me mad. It wasn't what I wanted to hear.
1: I'll bet.
2: Yeah. Yet I was at this place with the Lord that I knew it was his truth. I'd heard all my life, Jesus loves you, right? Well, okay, he loves everybody. So I'm doing this through my head, and I knew it was his truth. And I had a choice in that moment. I could argue with God and try to convince him of my reality, or I could figure out where I was out of alignment with his reality. And I started praying, God, if you love him, then there's something lovable that I'm not seeing, and I need you to help me see him the way you see him.
1: That's powerful when you hear those words, because you're looking for God to give you a hug and say, there, there, Sheila, it's okay. I totally understand. If you need to leave, you just leave, because he's a jerk. And instead, God says, I love your husband too. And you're like, okay. Well, yeah, I guess that makes sense. Shane, talk about what the journeytounity.com website has for our listeners and our viewers.
3: The biggest thing that we want them to know is that there's hope without judgment. Because the most impactful story to me in the Bible is when they brought the woman caught in adultery and were going to stone her. And Jesus knelt down and said, those of you without sin, cast the first stone.
1: Amen.
3: We did not get the best healing when it was an environment of judgment. And so we want them to have hope without judgment, because I've got no stones to throw.
1: Right.
3: I've probably done it. I've probably lived it. I've probably have been on the other side of whatever it is they want to present as the problem. But in reality, it's really a matter of my heart was not in alignment with God's truth. So let's understand, what is your belief behind your behavior? And we want them to understand that that's where we do the work. Is we get really at the deepest level of that iceberg of their heart in such a way that we can, God actually does the work. He thaws it out and reveals what needs to be healed. And we facilitate that to make that happen. So really the nutshell is we hope they find the hope that we got in our relationship, and that there is a way out of wherever they're at with no judgment.
1: I love that. Do you guys do seminars? Do you do Zoom calls, or what other resources do you offer through Journey to Unity?
3: At this point, our coaching offerings are either personal coaching with me or with Sheila. So the women with the women and the guys with me. And then we do couples coaching as well. So we're pretty much facilitating just how to coach them into what they want to become and what they want to achieve for their marriage, and it is done virtually mostly at this time.
2: We do have an offering where we have a 2-day where we spend 2 days, just the two of us with a couple, and we prefer to do that live. So we have that option. Doing retreats is something that's on our heart as God opens the doors for that. So that's in development.
3: Speaking engagements, we would love to be available for that as well.
1: Sure.
3: What God has done in us, we want to propagate that as much as possible.
1: Of course.
3: It's just a matter of what are those doors the Lord would open for us to walk through at this time.
2: Maybe one of the most helpful things on our website that they would find is the link where they can schedule a free consultation on our calendar. So, anybody that is saying, hey, I wonder if this would be a good fit, we'd love to just talk with them and find out. We're not a perfect fit for everybody, but for some, we're their last hope, or for some, we're like, this is exactly what I'm looking for. So you can see our calendar right there on the website, and we would love to talk with you.
1: And we've got journeytounity.com is up at drjamesdobson.org. What a great conversation. What a fascinating testimony. And Shane and Sheila Pitcock, thank you for being so vulnerable, not only with our listeners, but also with God and with each other in terms of letting him put you on that journey to unity that you now help others walk as well. Thank you so much for being with us today here on Dr. James Dobson's Family Talk.
2: Thank you for having us.
1: Well, no marriage is too far gone. 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Box 39000, Colorado Springs, Colorado, the zip code 80949. 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

When I was younger, I used to wake up every night from bad dreams. Dreams of sharks and snakes absolutely terrified me. The fear of sharks has faded, but snakes definitely still there. Bad dreams have stopped years ago, thankfully. But during that time, my mom gave me several scriptures to read through whenever a bad dream woke me up. Psalm 27 became a fast favorite and remains a scripture that I turn to today in times when I feel scared or uncertain of the future. I hope that wherever you are today, whatever circumstances you find yourself in, that these words will bring you comfort, peace, and courage. The Lord is my light and my salvation. Whom shall I fear? The Lord is the defense of my life. Whom shall I dread? When evildoers came upon me to devour my flesh, my adversaries and my enemies, they stumbled and fell. Though a host encamp against me, my heart will not fear. Though war arise against me, in spite of this, I shall be confident. One thing I have asked from the Lord that I shall seek, that I may dwell in the house of the Lord all the days of my life, to behold the beauty of the Lord, and to meditate in his temple. For in the day of trouble he will conceal me in his tabernacle. In the secret place of his tent he will hide me. He will lift me up on a rock, and now my head will be lifted up above my enemies around me. And I will offer in his tent sacrifices with shouts of joy. I will sing, yes, I will sing praises to the Lord. Hear, O Lord, when I cry with my voice. Be gracious to me and answer me. When you said, "Seek my face," my heart said to you, "Your face, O Lord, I shall seek." Do not hide your face from me. Do not turn your servant away in anger. You have been my help. Do not abandon me nor forsake me, O God of my salvation. For my father and my mother have forsaken me, but the Lord will take me up. Teach me your way, O Lord, and lead me in a level path because of my foes. Do not deliver me over to the desires of my adversaries, for false witnesses have risen against me, and such as breathe out violence. I would have despaired unless I had believed that I would see the goodness of the Lord in the land of the living. Wait for the Lord. Be strong and let your heart take courage. Yes, wait for the Lord.

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1: With SRN News, I'm Keith Peters in Washington. There's an apparent deal with Hamas to end the war in Gaza. At a cabinet meeting at Camp David today, President Trump tells reporters that the new agreement with Hamas is a great breakthrough, while it's certain to have ups and downs.
2: So we do have an understanding with Israel. Israel is very happy about it. Israel helped us. And they've been very good. They've been very good about it. Most people said that would be a deal that would be undoable. Now, will it go through its ups and downs? It's a very complex situation over there. The people are very complex and difficult.
1: Hamas also said that laying down its heavy weapons, which would come later in the process, was contingent on the creation of a Palestinian state, something Israel's current government adamantly rejects. Israel has not officially commented on the deal, which is part of a U.S.-brokered ceasefire announced last October. New York City's mayor has a lot of wealthy people with famous names in Manhattan very upset over a new tax.
3: The Mamdani administration, at the direction of the mayor, publishing the names and addresses of close to 1 million Manhattan homeowners who potentially will be subject to the new pied-à-terre tax. The residents include famous names. Cynthia Nixon, best known for her role on the hit TV show Sex and the City. Longtime Vogue editor Anna Wintour, movie maker Woody Allen, and pop star Taylor Swift, to name a few. The tax is intended to generate revenue from luxury second homes.
1: Correspondent Laura Winters reporting. The Justice Department moved Friday to dismiss a criminal case charging a former Olympian with deliberately damaging the Lincoln Memorial reflecting pool, saying evidence prosecutors had recently received refuted the idea that vandals were to blame. On Wall Street, the Dow by 276 points. This is SRN News. Christian leaders in Iraq don't believe the prime minister.
4: Ali al-Zaidi is calling all believers who fled the country during the ISIS years to come back. Local clergymen say, maybe not yet. They point out that security concerns, which drove Christians out of Iraq in the first place, still haven't been addressed. ISIS is gone, but the Christian minority is still being persecuted by Iraq's huge Muslim majority, and the government isn't doing much to address the problem. One Christian leader says until safety returns, believers won't. Michael Harrington reporting.
1: A man's been sentenced to 6 months behind bars for ramming his car into the Chabad-Lubavitch World Headquarters in New York. The sentence clears the way for Dan Sohail of New Jersey, who has already spent 6 months in detention to be released in about a week. Prosecutors had sought a stiffer sentence as a wider warning to those who might attack Jewish interests amid a dramatic rise in hate crimes against the Jewish population. This is SRN News. Another hacking incident raises questions about AI security and controls and how the emerging technology can be used safely.
5: Anthropic says its Claude AI models hacked into three organizations during testing. This comes just days after OpenAI reported that its AI models went rogue and hacked into another company. San Francisco-based Anthropic says it discovered the incidents after reviewing more than 140,000 test runs. The company says it launched the large-scale cybersecurity review in response to the OpenAI incident. Rich Thomason reporting.
1: FCC Chairman Brendan Carr is defending the agency's actions against ABC, saying broadcasters have a duty to operate in the public interest. Carr's comments follow ABC's accusations this week that the FCC is retaliating against it for political content. More details at srnnews.com.
0: Hello, Bristol Bay. My name is Maggie Johnson. It's time to take a look at the weather forecast from the King Salmon, Dillingham, and Anchorage airports. From King Salmon, tonight mostly cloudy skies and the evening will become partly cloudy after midnight. There will be a slight chance of a rain shower. The low will be 49. Winds will be south at 10 to 15 miles an hour. Tomorrow there will be intervals of clouds and sunshine in the morning with more clouds for later in the day. There will be a slight chance of a rain shower. The high will be 69. Winds will be south at 5 to 10 miles an hour. From the Dillingham airport, tonight will be overcast. There will be a slight chance of a rain shower. The low will be 52. Winds will be south-southeast at 5 to 10 miles an hour. Tomorrow will be cloudy. There will be a slight chance of a rain shower. The high will be near 65. Winds will be south-southeast at 5 to 10 miles an hour. From the Ted Stevens Air National Airport in Anchorage, Tonight will be mainly clear. The low will be 54. Winds will be light and variable. Tomorrow, a few clouds early, otherwise mostly sunny. The high will be 71. Winds will be west at 5 to 10 miles an hour. For today's tides, at the entrance of the Naknek River, at 12:10 a.m., it's a low tide at 1.9 feet. At the entrance of the Egagic River, at 10:20 p.m., it's a low tide at 0.8 feet. At Clark's Point, Nishkek Bay, at 11:43 p.m., it's a low tide at 3.2 feet. In the marine forecast, in the Bristol Bay waters for Area 761, Bristol Bay from Port Hyde to Cape Chichikov out to 15 nautical miles. Tonight there will be a southeast wind at 20 knots, seas will be at 1 foot. Tomorrow there will be an east wind at 15 knots, diminishing to 10 knots in the afternoon, seas will be at 2 feet. For Area 762, Bristol Bay from Cape Chichikov to Cape Pierce out to 15 nautical miles. Tonight there will be a southeast wind at 10 knots, becoming east after midnight, seas will be at 2 feet. Tomorrow there will be an east wind at 10 knots, seas will be at 2 feet. 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I'm Maggie Johnson, and that's your weather report from the KACAN radio studios in Naknek, now streaming at KACAN.org.
6: Hello, Bristol Bay. My name is Dave Perkins, station director for KACAN. Thanks for listening. As the fishing season wraps up in Bristol Bay, we thought it would be good to continue the story of the commercial fishermen who became Jesus' closest friends and disciples. We will be reading the story of how these rough fishermen were changed from salty, sinful guys into men who traveled all over the Roman Empire, sold out to share the story of how Jesus changed their lives. They were not afraid or decided to go back to their fishing jobs, but instead became bold to tell the story of how Jesus died on the cross, how he paid the ultimate price to cover their sinful behavior as well as all mankind. They shared how they personally saw Jesus risen from the dead and were so bold that most all were killed for sharing their testimony. Let's listen in to local readers and some guests of KAKN as they read the book of Acts.
7: Hi, I'm Kristen Whitchurch, and today we're going to be reading Acts 19. When Apollos was at Corinth, Paul took the road through the interior and arrived at Ephesus. There he found some disciples and asked them, "Did you receive the Holy Spirit when you believed?" They answered, "No, we have not even heard that there is a Holy Spirit." So Paul asked them, "What baptism did you receive?" "John's baptism," they replied. Paul said, "John's baptism was a baptism of repentance. He told the people to believe in the one coming after him, that is, in Jesus." On hearing this, they were baptized in the name of the Lord Jesus. When Paul placed his hands on them, the Holy Spirit came on them, and they spoke in tongues and prophesied. There were about 12 men in all. Paul entered the synagogue and spoke boldly there for 3 months, arguing persuasively about the kingdom of God. But some of them became obstinate. They refused to believe and publicly maligned the way. So Paul left them. He took the disciples with him and had discussions daily in the lecture hall of Tyrannus. This went on for 2 years, so that all the Jews and Greeks who lived in the province of Asia heard the word of the Lord. God did extraordinary miracles through Paul, so that even handkerchiefs and aprons that had touched him were taken to the sick, and their illnesses were cured, and the evil spirits left them. Some Jews who went around driving out evil spirits tried to invoke the name of the Lord Jesus over those who were demon-possessed. They would say, "In the name of the Jesus whom Paul preaches, I command you to come out." 7 sons of Sceva, a Jewish chief priest, were doing this. One day the evil spirit answered them, "Jesus I know, and Paul I know about, but who are you?" Then the men who had the evil spirit jumped on them and overpowered them all. He gave them such a beating that they ran out of the house naked and bleeding. When this became known to the Jews and Greeks living in Ephesus, they were all seized with fear, and the name of the Lord Jesus was held in high honor. Many of those who believed now came and openly confessed what they had done. A number who had practiced sorcery brought their scrolls together and burned them publicly. When they calculated the value of the scrolls, the total came to 50,000 drachmas. In this way, the word of the Lord spread widely and grew in power. After all this had happened, Paul decided to go to Jerusalem, passing through Macedonia and Achaia. "After I have been there," he said, "I must visit Rome also." He sent 2 of his helpers, Timothy and Erastus, to Macedonia, while he stayed in the province of Asia a little longer. About that time, there arose a great disturbance about the way. A silversmith named Demetrius, who made silver shrines of Artemis, brought in a lot of business for the craftsmen there. He He called them together, along with the workers in related trades, and said, "You know, my friend, that we receive a good income from this business. And you see and hear how this fellow Paul has convinced and led astray large numbers of people here in Ephesus and in practically the whole province of Asia. He says that gods made by human hands are no gods at all. There is danger not only that our trade will lose its good name, but also that the temple of the great goddess Artemis will be discredited, and the goddess herself, who is worshipped throughout the province of Asia and the world, will be robbed of her divine majesty." When they heard this, they were furious and began shouting, "Great is Artemis of the Ephesians!" Soon the whole city was in an uproar. The people seized Gaius and Articus, Paul's traveling companions from Macedonia, and all of them rushed into the theater together. Paul wanted to appear before the crowd, but the disciples would not let him. Even some of the officials of the province, friends of Paul, sent him a message, begging him not to venture into the theater. The assembly was in confusion. Some were shouting one thing, some another. Most of the people did not even know why they were there. The Jews in the crowd pushed Alexander to the front, and they shouted instructions to him. He motioned for silence in order to make a defense before the people. But when they realized he was a Jew, they all shouted in unison for about 2 hours, "Great is Artemis of the Ephesians!" The city clerk quieted the crowd and said, "Fellow Ephesians, doesn't all the world know that the city of Ephesus is the guardian of the temple of the great Artemis and of her image which fell from heaven? Therefore, since these facts are undeniable, you ought to calm down and not do anything rash. You have brought these men here, though they have neither robbed temples nor blasphemed our goddess. If then Demetrius and his fellow craftsmen have a grievance against anybody, the courts are open, and there are proconsuls. They can press charges. If there is anything further you want to bring up, it must be settled in a legal assembly. As it is, we are in danger of being charged with rioting because of what happened today. In that case, we would not be able to account for this commotion, since there is no reason for it." After he had said this, he dismissed the assembly.
6: Thanks for listening to the reading of the New Testament Book of Acts. We hope you'll tune in tomorrow as we continue the story of how John and his fisherman friends boldly shared about Jesus and brought all of us the message of hope for salvation. I'm Dave Perkins, and you're listening to KAKN, the voice of Bristol Bay.
8: 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After I relapsed, I came back and they took me back in with open arms, and we made it happen this time.
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0: Man, everywhere you look, guys are wearing baseball caps, and girls and women are wearing them, too. I mean, more often than not, the caps really don't have anything to do with baseball. From school to church to everyday life, you got more and more people wearing those caps. Every once in a while, I would say to my sons, hey, guys, you look so good without a hat. You look better. I usually got a simple explanation. I'll bet you know. Bad hair day, Dad. Yeah. Well, there are those days you don't have time to wash your hair or get it to look right, so you just cover it with a hat, right? Which leads to an interesting moment in Christian youth meetings when it's time to pray. Because, of course, hats come off when you pray, right? Well, no matter how bad your hair looks, God doesn't care. Now, I guess if you time it right, you can take it off after every eye is closed, hope no one peeks, and then put it back on real quick before anybody's got their eyes open. I'm Ron Hutchcraft, and I want to have a word with you today about no secrets in the throne room. Our word for today from the Word of God begins in Hebrews chapter 4, verse 12, and it says, the Word of God is living and active, sharper than any two-edged sword. It penetrates even to dividing soul and spirit and joints and marrow. It judges the thoughts and attitudes of the heart. Nothing in all creation is hidden from God's sight. Everything is uncovered and laid bare before the eyes of Him to whom we must give account. In other words, your hat is always off. What we've managed to cover up from everyone else, God sees. The covering comes off when you pray, or it ought to. But we have a tendency to get all dressed up for God. And we come to Him with this flowery prayer language. We talk to Him about religious stuff. But real prayer begins when you come into God's presence with the real you, the one who isn't all together like everybody else thinks you are, the one who's struggling and honest about it, the one who's hurting, the one who's doubting, or the one who's grieving or sinning. And maybe you're falling. Maybe you're giving out, or maybe even giving up. See, the first reason to come to God honestly is this. God already knows. That's what this says. All things are uncovered and laid bare. There's no point in coming to impress God. You come not as you ought to be, but as you are. And then in verse 15, we've got a second reason we can come honestly to God. It says, we do not have a high priest who's unable to sympathize with our weaknesses. But we have one who has been tempted in every way just as we are, yet without sin. God really understands. I mean, you're talking to the God who's been here. He's been hurt. He's been lonely. He's been exhausted. He's been criticized. Jesus was abandoned. He was slandered, tempted, betrayed. He was beaten. He was murdered. What a Savior. We can come uncovered to this Lord because He's walked this road. And Jesus gives us someone who laughs with us and who struggles with us and who cries with us. And there's one more reason to come honestly. God really responds to it. Yeah, verse 16 says, let us then approach the throne of grace with confidence that we may receive mercy and find grace to help us in our time of need. No condemnation and not just understanding. God sends two supernatural resources in response to our honest sharing, mercy and grace, aimed right at the honest need you just poured out to Him. But God doesn't impose Himself. He only comes by invitation. You only know the empowerment of God's grace in an area that you've totally opened up to Him. Remember, bring the real you to God, like the hymn says, just as I am, without one plea, but that thy blood was shed for me. The you that's been hidden from everyone else, that's the you God wants. It's the one He wants to carry, that He wants to heal. Listen, a bad hair day is one thing. It's the bad heart days Jesus is concerned about. And when you pray, would you uncover what's really there?
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3: I'm standing in front of Odyssey Community Church, one of the most respected houses of worship in the city. With me is George Barkley. George, can you give us an idea of the extent of the damage?
4: Well, most of it you can see for yourself, and we got broken windows, including a very expensive stained glass window. 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Smashed eggs smeared on the front steps. It's a real mess.
5: Captain Quinn of the Odyssey Police has told me there's been an alarming pattern of mischief, vandalism, and other petty crimes on the rise lately in Odyssey.
6: I really cannot believe this.
7: I know. It's awful.
8: Good grief! What happened to Wits End?
9: Well, he had a little vandalism problem last night.
6: I dreamt that a place where I felt very safe and secure was being destroyed. Now that I see Wits End, I know that it was what the dream was about, or at least was part of what the dream was about.
9: If only there were some way to counteract stuff like this. Or better yet, catch them in the act and stop them.
6: Yes, that would be nice, wouldn't it?
8: We rode right past it and across this little clearing and over to that big tree, and that's where we locked them.
9: Sam, the bikes aren't there.
8: Somebody stole our bikes!
10: If you want your bike back, come to the Wonderworld Treehouse.
8: What?
10: The Wonderworld Treehouse, and come alone.
11: Look, I brought you here for your bikes, that's all. Now you've got them, I'm out of here.
8: Butch, wait!
11: What?
8: You don't have to hang around with those guys anymore. Don't you remember when we were friends? We had good times together, didn't we?
11: Yeah, we did.
8: We can still have them, Butch. We can have good fun. Don't go back with them. Come with me.
11: I'll see you around, Sam.
8: Oh, Butch. At least he gave back the bicycles. Whoa, hey! Let go! What are you...
6: Sam! It's all right, Sam. It's all right. Just take it easy.
8: Mr. Allen, what are you doing here? And who is this guy?
6: A friend. He's going to help us with something very important.
8: Huh?
6: Come on, Sam. We have lots to discuss.
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15: Hey, Rusty, what time is it?
16: 4:15.
15: Come on, Butch, where are you?
16: You know, Rodney, I don't like to badmouth people, but I ain't too sure about that guy.
15: Butch, what's the matter with him?
16: I don't know. He don't seem like he's really into what we're doing. He's kind of a mama's boy, you know?
15: Yeah, he's all right. He just needs to be toughened up some, that's all. He's here. Open the door.
16: It's about time.
17: Hey, guys.
15: You're late.
17: I'm sorry. I had some things I needed to take care of.
16: What'd you do? Break a fingernail?
17: Har har. Hey, look, Rodney. A monkey who talks.
16: Oh, you're a real funny guy, ain't you?
17: Not as funny as your face.
15: Hey, break it up. Both of yous.
16: I'll see you later.
17: Yeah, I'm real scared.
15: Cut it out. We got work to do. Wait till you guys hear what I got planned for tonight.
16: What is it?
15: Our biggest gig yet. Odyssey Middle School.
16: I'm liking it so far.
17: What are we gonna do, Rodney?
15: Well, I never really liked the way the grass on the baseball field looks. So tonight, we're gonna take some kerosene and some matches and do a little re-landscaping.
16: Ooh, I love it. Hey, while we're at it, why don't we tear down the backstop and the batting cage, too?
15: Oh, yeah, that's great.
17: Yeah, great.
15: Okay, Rusty, pass the word along to the rest of the gang. We'll meet in the clump of trees that borders the schoolyard at 11 tonight, sharp.
16: 11 sharp, right.
15: Hey, tell him to come in from the woods. Butch, get your hands on as many matchbooks as you can find.
17: What about the kerosene?
15: I'll take care of that. Get going.
17: Right.
15: Yes, sir. There's gonna be a hot time in the old schoolyard tonight.
17: Burning the schoolyard. I gotta hand it to you, Rodney. You sure know how to destroy things.
8: Butch!
17: What? Sam? You crazy? Get down. Someone might see us.
8: Don't worry. No one's gonna see us. I checked.
17: You checked? Checked what?
8: The hideout. Everybody's gone. Ronnie left right after you did, so I followed you here.
17: How did you know about the hideout?
8: You took me there when you tried to get me to join the Bones of Wrath, remember?
17: Oh, yeah. Well, what do you want?
8: We need to talk.
17: Look, You got the bikes back. I told you, there's nothing left to say. Now leave me alone.
15: Hey!
8: No, Butch. Something has happened, and we need to talk.
9: I'll get it, Mom.
18: Okay, sweetie.
9: Cunningham Schultz residence.
18: Look in your driveway.
9: Excuse me?
18: Look in your driveway.
9: My driveway? Who is this? Hello? Hello? Huh. What in the world?
18: Who was it, Lucy?
9: No one, Mom. I'm gonna go out front for a minute, okay?
18: All right, but don't be too long. Dinner's almost ready.
9: Okay. I don't believe it! My bike! It's my bike!
8: Lucy! Lucy! Look!
9: Sam, it's my bike! I got my bike back! And you got yours back, too!
8: Yeah, I know! And not a scratch on it! This is great!
9: It's more than great. It's incredible. I mean, both of our bikes get stolen and then turn up on the same day? That's amazing!
8: Yeah, well, I guess whoever took them got a case of the guilt and decided to bring them back.
9: Yeah, but how did whoever took them know where we live?
8: Who cares? When somebody does a good deed, you don't question it. The important thing is, we got our bikes back.
9: Yeah, you're right. I just can't believe it.
8: I know. I mean, when we were in Wits End this afternoon, I didn't think we'd ever see them again. And now, here they are.
9: Uh-huh. Hey, where did you run off to this afternoon anyway?
8: What?
9: You know, at Wits End. You got a phone call and Connie and I went upstairs, and when we came back down, you were gone. Where'd you go?
8: I went home.
9: Home?
8: Yeah.
9: Well, you weren't there when I dropped off your fishing gear a little later.
8: Fishing gear?
9: You left it at Wits End.
8: Oh, yeah. I forgot about that. Thanks.
9: You're welcome. So where'd you go?
8: Just on a walk. You know, through the woods.
9: Oh.
8: Hey, now that we have our bikes back, we should try fishing again.
9: Yes, we should.
8: Real soon.
9: Uh-huh. Soon.
8: Well, I guess I should be going. I'll see you around, okay?
9: Okay.
8: Don't forget to lock up your bike.
9: You too. Bye.
8: Bye.
9: A walk through the woods, huh? Strange.
16: Rodney.
15: What?
16: Everybody's here. What's the holdup?
15: Everybody ate here. Butch hasn't come yet.
16: He's late again?
15: Yeah.
16: Well, so? Let's go without him.
15: Yeah, I guess we'll have to. Rodney, Butch, where you been? I said 11 sharp.
17: I know, I couldn't get away.
16: Mama's boy. Did you bring the matches?
17: Yeah, right here. But I don't think we should do this.
16: What's the matter? You scared?
17: No, I ain't scared.
15: Then what's the problem?
17: Look, across the field.
15: I don't see anything.
17: Look harder. Up the street, in the shadow of the big elm tree, see?
16: It's a car, so what?
17: It's not just a car. It's a police car.
15: What?
17: Yeah, I saw it on my way in. There are a couple others around behind the school building. That's why it took me so long to get here. I had to make sure they didn't see me.
15: Oh, we'd have walked right into them. Good eye, Butch.
17: Thanks.
15: Rusty, pass the word. We're scrapping it for tonight. Everybody go back out through the woods.
16: Gotcha.
17: You know, the mayor said the police were going to increase the patrols around the city. I guess they got lucky tonight and picked the school, huh?
15: Yeah, but this luck better not become a habit. Come on, Butch, let's go.
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23: This is Brock Peterson from Channel 10 News with another report about more incidents around Odyssey. Only these incidents come with a twist. Earlier today, I talked with a Miss Alma Stump of Ironwood Lane. 3 nights ago, something happened at Miss Stump's residence. Something she can't explain.
24: Well, as you can see, I have a lot of property out back. I grow raspberries and strawberries, and I have several apple trees out there, too. My yard borders on a county park that has lots of wildlife in it.
23: And you have a fence around your property?
24: Well, sort of. It's broken down in spots, and I've been wanting to fix it for a long time, but I'm not physically able to do it. Arthritis, you know, it makes my hands swell all up.
23: I see.
24: And I also can't afford to hire anyone to do it. You wouldn't believe the cost of good help these days. Anyway, with the fence and the shape it's in, those wild animals can come in any time they want. They eat up my raspberries and my strawberries and my apples. Well, it's been a terrible problem.
23: Until 3 nights ago.
24: Right.
23: Tell us what happened.
24: Well, I don't know. All I know was when I went to bed, the fence was broken. Then the next morning, I got a phone call. A voice on the other end said, "Look out your back window." Then the line went dead.
25: What?
26: What did you do?
25: That's just how Sam and I got our bikes back.
24: And lo and behold, my fence was fixed.
25: That's just how I got my bike back.
24: Completely.
25: Come to think of it, Sam never told me how he got his back.
26: How do you account for this?
25: Well, Mom, I'll be back later. I'm going over to Sam's house.
23: A mended fence. For Alma Stump, a miracle. But if so, it wasn't the only one, for 2 nights ago, a second such incident occurred. With me is city maintenance worker Ralph Foreman. Ralph, tell us what happened.
27: Brock, as you can see, this intersection here, 3rd and Elm, has a lot of bushes and small trees on its corners. Oleander, eucalyptus, poplar, typical stuff. It's a pretty hazardous place for drivers, because the bushes are overgrown and you really can't see what's coming from the cross streets.
23: I know, I've driven by here myself several times.
27: Well, we in maintenance ain't had the funds or the manpower to trim them back. Budget cuts. I tell you, our city council is a real piece of work.
23: Ralph, what happened here 2 nights ago?
27: What happened? You can see for yourself. Someone saved us the trouble. When we came out here yesterday, the bushes and trees were already trimmed. Branches and debris was taken away, too. In fact, the whole intersection looks better than it ever has. Now, if they could just get some stop signs up here.
28: Do you have an explanation for all this?
27: What do you mean?
28: Well, how do you explain what happened here?
27: I don't know.
28: Can you think of a reason why someone would do this?
27: Nope. Guess it was just a random act of goodness.
25: A random act of goodness? Where have I heard that before?
27: My pleasure, Brock.
25: Hi, Mom. No.
27: Hey,
25: can't
27: guys,
25: be.
27: It's me, Ralphie. I'm on
25: can't
27: TV.
25: Be. Jack! Jack, I need to talk to you!
23: So, a second unexplained act in as many days. But it doesn't end there. Earlier, I spoke with Mayor Tom Riley, who told me that even the police have benefited from these good deeds.
29: Well, Brock, several nights ago, the police received an anonymous phone call about some vandalism that was supposed to happen at Odyssey Middle School.
23: What kind of vandalism?
29: I'm not sure, but I believe it had something to do with the baseball field. At any rate, the police beefed up their patrols around the school, and they believe their presence prevented that vandalism from occurring.
23: Well, this certainly is an interesting turn of events, to say the least. First the vandalism, and now good deeds. And no one really knows who is doing either. You know, so often we hear bad news, it's nice to be able to report good news for a change. And if someone out there is willing to correct the wrongs that others do and perform random acts of goodness, perhaps we're not as bad off as we think we are.
1: This is Brock Peterson reporting for Channel 10 News.
29: We're not as bad off as we think we are. Did you hear what he said, Rodney? We're not as bad off as we think we are?
17: I heard.
29: Yeah, you heard, but you don't understand. People are starting to think everything is all right again.
15: Well, I can't help it, Pop. The Bones have run into a string of bad luck lately.
29: I don't want to hear about your bad luck, Rodney. I am under a lot of pressure here from higher up. I told him you could handle this.
15: I can.
29: But you ain't. You're slipping. And when he finds out about it, it's going to make me look bad. Not only that, he might bring in someone else.
15: You mean he's going to replace me?
29: Not just you. Both of us. Well, I don't know. Maybe it's for the best. I don't know how I got mixed up in this business anyway.
15: You signed the loan paper so you could have your own store.
29: Yeah, well, I don't like it.
15: Look, Pop, you don't need to bring in anybody else.
29: It may be too late, Rodney.
15: Then call him up. Tell him to give us another chance. I got something really special planned for tonight.
29: Yeah?
15: Yeah. Gonna send the town reeling. Come on, please.
29: All right. I'll talk to him. But this is the last time.
15: Thanks, Pop. You won't regret it.
29: I already do regret it. I still don't like any of this. And don't call me.
15: Hey, I'm on the phone, Pop.
29: Oh, boy.
15: Hello, Rusty. It's me. Yeah, listen. Gather up the gang and tell them to meet me at the hideout in an hour. We got a lot of work to do.
25: Jack, level with me. Something's going on.
6: There are a lot of things going on, Connie, but nothing worth making a fuss over.
25: But those two comments.
6: Oh, those two comments were probably just a coincidence of some sort. Phrases from bumper stickers, if I remember right.
25: Jack.
6: I don't know what you're after, Connie.
25: Well, the truth would be nice.
6: Which truth in particular? You think I'm somehow connected to the vandalism?
25: No, not the vandalism, but this other stuff, the anti-vandalism. Something tells me you're involved. You're up to something. What is it?
6: Connie, I really don't know how to answer that question. If I were up to something, you know, I'd tell you if it was the appropriate thing to do, right?
25: Well, right.
6: So there's nothing to talk about right now. Unless, of course, there's something else you want to ask me.
25: No. That was all.
6: Okay. Then, thanks for coming up.
25: Sure. See you later. I'll be downstairs if you need me.
6: Thanks, Connie.
25: Yeah. Thanks.

0: Lucy.
1: Hi, Lucy. Listen, I'm sorry, but I can't go fishing today. I've got to finish the lawn.
2: I didn't come over to go fishing.
1: Really? Then what's up?
2: Well, I was watching the news on Channel 10. Brock Peterson interviewed a lady named Alma Stump. Someone mysteriously fixed her fence 3 nights ago.
1: Really?
2: Yeah, but the really strange thing is the way she found out about it. She said she got a phone call and a voice on the other end told her to look out her back window. Then the line went dead. So she looked and her fence was fixed.
1: So?
2: So that's almost exactly what happened when I got my bike back. I got a phone call and a voice told me to look in the driveway. I did, and there was my bike.
1: Wow! Weird.
2: Yeah. So I was wondering, how did you get your bike back?
1: My bike?
2: Yeah. Did you get a phone call?
1: Yes.
2: And did a voice tell you to look in your driveway?
1: No. It told me to look in the forest.
2: Just the forest?
1: Well, in a cave in the forest. So I looked there, and that's how I got my bike. Funny, huh?
2: It's not funny. It's strange. Something's going on here, and I want to find out what it is.
1: Why? Why can't you just let good things happen?
2: You know, that's the second time you've said something like that.
1: Meaning?
2: Meaning I think it's interesting that you get really nervous when I ask questions about this.
1: Nervous? I'm not nervous. What are you saying? That you're suspicious of me now?
2: I don't know. Did you have anything to do with Alma Stump?
1: I don't even know Alma Stump.
2: That's not what I asked.
1: Lucy.
2: I just want to know what's happening, Sam.
1: What's happening is, I've got to finish mowing my lawn.
2: Sam!
1: Sam! See you, Lucy!
2: I'm gonna find out, Sam! I'm gonna find out.
3: Nothing's going on, Connie. Those two comments were just a coincidence.
4: Yeah, right. Like you even believe in coincidences, Mr. Jack Allen. I mean, just when you think you know somebody, boom, they get all secret on you.
2: There has to be a way to find out what's going on. There has to. I can't believe he's holding back on me.
4: We're supposed to be good friends.
2: Best friends. So you'd think he'd let me in on a few things.
4: I mean, I'd tell him if I knew something.
2: But he has to keep his secrets.
4: Whatever happened to trust?
2: Connie?
4: Lucy? Who are you talking about?
2: I'm talking about Sam.
4: I'm talking about Jack.
2: You mean he's keeping secrets from you?
4: Big time. At least it seems that way to me.
2: Great. If he won't talk to you, then he sure won't talk to me.
4: Well, you couldn't talk to him anyway. He's not here. Says he has a special project he's working on. That's what he won't tell me anything about.
2: Well, Sam must be working on the same project, because I haven't been able to get anything out of him either.
4: What is up with them?
2: I don't know, but Sam's been acting strange. Able to get anything out of him either.
4: What is up with them?
2: I

0: Jasper responsible for the fence in the bushes?
1: I don't know, but I think I know a way to find out.
2: How?
1: By doing a little field work.
2: Field work? You mean, like, follow them?
1: Not Mr. Allen. He'd probably catch on. But Sam wouldn't. What do you say, Connie?
2: Well, I don't know, Lucy. That sort of thing can backfire and get you into a lot of trouble.
1: But it's the only way to find out for sure. You want to find out, don't you?
2: Well, yeah.
1: Then come on, please?
2: All right, but if anything goes wrong, we drop it, understand?
1: Great.
2: So, when do we start?
1: The incidents have all happened at night, so we'll stake out Sam's house at dusk and follow him when he leaves.
2: Okay, we'll do it. Tonight, we discover the truth.
3: It's getting pretty dark. Maybe he's not going out tonight.
1: Maybe not, but let's just wait a few more minutes.
3: This feels funny, Lucy, spying on Sam. I feel like we're doing something wrong.
1: We're not doing anything wrong. A car's coming. Duck!
3: If we're not doing anything wrong, why do we keep hiding behind garbage cans?
1: Wait, there he is. He's got something with him.
3: Looks like a backpack.
1: I knew it. He's going somewhere.
3: Looks like he's in a hurry, too. He's headed for the woods.
1: Come on, let's go.
3: Don't get too close. He'll hear us.
1: It's turning dark. If we let him get too far ahead, we'll lose him.
3: Why is he going so fast?
1: What was that?
3: What was what?
1: I thought I heard something. Oh, great. I lost him. Do you see him?
3: No.
1: Let's keep going.
4: Stop!
3: Ow! Don't be afraid. We're not going to hurt you.
1: Sam?
3: Could you point the flashlights away, please?
1: What do you want? What's this all about?
4: Just come with us.
5: In Proverbs 3, verses 25 and 26, it says, "Have no fear of sudden disaster, for the Lord will be your confidence and will keep your foot from being snared." That's a good thing to remember, especially in light of what's happening in Odyssey. What do you think Connie and Lucy will discover? Who is doing all the random acts of goodness? Is Sam a part of it? Will the Bones of Wrath succeed in doing more damage around town? And just who are the Bones and Bart working for anyway? 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And I'm Chris, hoping you'll join us again next time for more Adventures in Odyssey.

0: 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Hello, Bristol Bay. My name is Maggie Johnson. It's time to take a look at the weather forecast from the King Salmon, Dillingham, and Anchorage airports. From King Salmon, tonight mostly cloudy skies and the evening will become partly cloudy after midnight. There'll be a slight chance of a rain shower. A low will be 49, winds will be south at 10 to 15 miles an hour. Tomorrow there'll be intervals of clouds and sunshine in the morning with more clouds for later in the day. There'll be a slight chance of a rain shower. The high will be 69, winds will be south at 5 to 10 miles an hour. From the Dillingham Airport, tonight will be overcast. There'll be a slight chance of a rain shower. The low will be 52, winds will be south-southeast at 5 to 10 miles an hour. Tomorrow will be cloudy. There'll be a slight chance of a rain shower. The high will be near 65, winds will be south-southeast at 5 to 10 miles an hour. From the Ted Stevens International Airport in Anchorage, tonight will be mainly clear. The low will be 54. Winds will be light and variable. Tomorrow, a few clouds early, otherwise mostly sunny. The high will be 71. Winds will be west at 5 to 10 miles an hour. For today's tides, at the entrance of the Naknek River, at 12:10 a.m., it's a low tide at 1.9 feet. At the entrance of the Egigic River, at 10:20 p.m., it's a low tide at 0.8 feet. At Clark's Point, Nishkek Bay, at 11:43 p.m., it's a low tide at 3.2 feet. In the marine forecast, in the Bristol Bay waters for Area 761, Bristol Bay from Port Hyde to Cape Chichikov out to 15 nautical miles. Tonight there will be a southeast wind at 20 knots, seas will be at 1 foot. Tomorrow there will be an east wind at 15 knots, diminishing to 10 knots in the afternoon, seas will be at 2 feet. For Area 762, Bristol Bay from Cape Chichikov to Cape Pierce out to 15 nautical miles. Tonight there will be a southeast wind at 10 knots, becoming east after midnight, seas will be at 2 feet. Tomorrow there will be an east wind at 10 knots, seas will be at 2 feet. Thank you for listening to the voice of Bristol Bay. I'm Maggie Johnson, and that's your weather report from the KAKN Radio Studios in Naknek, now streaming at KAKN.org.
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2: Welcome to your story hour. I'm Aunt Nikki.
3: And I'm Uncle John, and we're here to bring you today's
4: inspiring story.
3: Hello, everyone. I'm Uncle John. Aunt Nikki and I are so happy you've joined us.
5: Yes, we are. And I'm sure all you boys and girls are ready to hear today's story. I know I am.
3: By the way, Aunt Nikki, today's story is a twofer.
5: A twofer? What do you mean?
3: I mean, Aunt Carol has two true stories to tell us, one inside the other. And they're both about how God helps us with even the small things in our lives. We just need to ask him.
5: Really? So why is one story inside the other?
3: If it wasn't for the second story, the first story wouldn't have a good ending.
5: Now I'm really curious. I can't wait to hear them both.
3: Okay, then, let's get started.
5: Great. So what's the title of this story within a story?
3: It's called A Stalled Truck and the Lost Goggles.
6: Our main story takes place in Missouri almost 40 years ago on a hot summer day in July. Janet's family is hosting a church group that will float on inner tubes down Current River, a clear, cold, spring-fed river. Preparations are already underway.
7: Janet!
8: Yeah, Dad?
7: Would you please count the inner tubes there in the truck while I finish blowing up this last one? I want to make sure we have enough for everyone. I've got two here with me.
8: Okay, sure.
9: Let's see. There's four people in our family. Two in the Browns, four in the Stantons, three with the Hoods. That makes 13. And two more with the Fentons. That makes 15 people altogether. There's 12 tubes in the truck already. Plus the two Dad has. That makes 14. Dad, we need 15 tubes, and there are only 14 aired up.
7: Okay. Let's put these last two in the truck with the others.
9: Okay.
7: I'll go see if I can find another one in the garage.
9: Okay.
10: Hey, Janet, how much longer before we leave?
9: Well, Dad needs to find one more inner tube, so we'll have enough for everyone. Then I think we'll be about ready to go. Oh, Bobby, I think these two tubes must be truck inner tubes. They're huge.
10: Well, little sister, I think you could stand up inside of that one if you wanted to.
9: I know, right? It's taller than I am.
10: Are you going to take your goggles?
9: Are you kidding? Floating would be boring without my goggles. Of course I'm taking them. Besides, I can't wait to use my new goggles in the river.
10: Me too.
7: Found one! I'll get it blown up.
10: Wouldn't it be cool if we found a lost wallet or maybe even a ring?
9: You mean like sunken treasure?
10: No, dummy. Sunken treasure comes from ships, and there aren't any sunken ships on Current River.
9: Maybe not, but the neighbor's flat-bottom boat sank last year when they hit that tree.
10: Yeah, but the only thing that sank was their fishing gear box. That's not sunken treasure.
9: Well, it might be if you were a fisherman.
8: Sure, sure.
11: Hey, you two. Toss this tube on the truck, and let's get them tied down. I think we're ready.
6: As soon as everyone was together and ready to begin, Janet's father addressed the group with last-minute instructions.
11: Okay, is everyone ready to take off for the river? All right, then. We're going to drive around the other side of the river and put in about 6 miles upstream. We'll float down and get out at the end of the road. It's only about a quarter of a mile walk from the river back to our house here. We should be back here in about 4 hours.
7: Right. Sounds good. Right behind you, Bob.
11: One more thing before I forget. When we near the end of the float, we'll recognize it because the river will split and go around an island. The right-hand side is deeper and slower. That's the one you want to take. We'll get out by the big rock. The other side is shallower and much faster. It will take you much further downriver and make it difficult to get back up to the spot where we're getting out. So just remember, if we get separated and you see an island, take the right-hand side and wait there for the group so we can all get out together. Does everyone understand?
12: Yep.
11: Okay, let's go.
6: 30 minutes later, the caravan arrived at the designated parking lot, and everyone climbed out.
13: The last one in the water is a rotten egg!
1: Come on, gang, let's beat him! I got here first!
10: No, you didn't. I did.
1: Just because you're bigger doesn't mean you're faster.
10: Oh, yeah?
1: Splash me, will you? Take that!
11: Hey, kids, come back and get in your inner tubes!
13: Okay, Dad. Coming!
6: Soon, all the kids and their parents were venturing into the chilly water, ready to launch their inner tubes for the ride down the river.
14: Hey, have you seen any ice cubes floating by?
15: Wow, it is colder than I thought it would be.
11: You're right, dear. Must be because we're in the shade.
1: Come on, Mom. Dad.
13: Yeah, you can do it.
16: Ice cream, blue yet?
9: Not yet, Mom.
11: Once we get out on the river and in the sun, we'll feel better.
15: I hope so.
11: Okay, everyone, on your tubes. Let's head out of the cove into the main current. Stay together.
1: Okay, wait for me.
15: You girls stay close to me.
1: Okay, Mom.
15: I don't want you floating off by yourselves.
1: Aw. Hey, Mom, can you hold my tube while I'm diving?
15: Sure, but wait until we get the group out into the current and floating together.
1: Mom, do I have to? Bobby's already using his goggles.
15: He's much older than you are. Now stay with the group until we have everybody together.
1: Oh, all right. I don't see what difference his age makes. I can swim just as well as he can.
6: Once out in the river itself, the adults linked together to form a loose circle so they could easily carry on a conversation while floating down the river and still keep an eagle eye on the kids.
1: Now, Mom, can I use my goggles now?
15: Off with you. Go enjoy the fish.
1: Great.
15: Grab a tube. Got it. Stay near your brother.
1: Okay, Mom. Hey, Bobby, wait up. So, found anything interesting?
10: Nope. I've just been going along the edge. Not much there but some tiny fish and some tadpoles.
1: Oh, phew. I can touch bottom here. Look, there's a submerged log. Let's swim over to it.
10: Okay. Here we are. Get your goggles on.
1: I love this kind that covers my nose.
10: Me too. Down we go.
6: And so Janet and Bobby began their adventure, repeatedly diving and surfacing.
10: Did you see the school of shiners near the bottom?
1: No, but did you see that walleye hiding in the roots? I bet he was over a foot long.
10: Yeah. I think I saw a lure stuck in one of the limbs on the side of the log. Let's go back down and see if we can find it.
1: Wow, that's a beautiful lure. Look at that blue.
10: Yeah, but I think the hook is too damaged to be used. I'm going to save it anyway.
1: Bobby, come look at these fish hiding in the trunk of this tree.
13: Hey, Janet, come see what I found.
6: And so it went for the next hour. Bobby and Janet thoroughly explored each submerged tree in the river, looking at the fish and hunting for fishing lures and anything else that had been dropped into the river or snagged on the trees. Then they heard Mom calling to them.
15: Janet, Bobby, come on over and join the group for a while and rest. A real shallow section is coming up anyway.
6: So they swam back to the group. Once there, they immediately became interested with the stories the adults were telling as they all floated down the river.
8: That's amazing, Sharon. It definitely seems like God answers the prayers of children more quickly than adults. It's almost as if God wants to feed their faith, but test ours.
14: Isn't that the truth? When I heard my daughter pray for something and get an immediate answer, a few days later I can pray for the same type of thing and nothing happens.
17: Maybe the children have a more simple, trusting faith in God than we do. Maybe it's our lack of faith that keeps him from answering us.
18: You know, that reminds me of something that happened to us when Janet was about 4 or 5 years old. We were living in Indiana at the time, and I had just bought a new truck to use for my construction.
19: Hey, look! Daddy's home, and he has a new truck.
20: Mom, come out and see the new truck.
19: Daddy!
21: What do you think, Janet? Do you like the truck?
19: Yeah, it's pretty.
20: Wow, Dad, this truck's a lot bigger than the other one. Can I get in?
21: Sure, go ahead.
17: Bob, it's beautiful. However did you manage to get such a new truck?
21: I'm not sure. The man I bought it from wasn't too willing to talk about the truck. Seems he was only selling it because he needed the money fast. But I drove it, and it runs well. Everything seems to be sound, so I couldn't pass it up. Shall we go for a ride?
19: Yes,
17: of course.
21: Okay, pile in, let's go.
6: Soon, all the family members were seated in the new truck and enjoying their first ride.
15: Ah, it even still has that new car smell, and the seats look like they've hardly been used.
20: How fast can it go, Dad?
21: Well, I'm not going to find out on this gravel road, son.
6: The family enjoyed the drive immensely. It was the best vehicle they'd ever had. It was comfortable and big enough to carry all of Dad's construction equipment. That very weekend after church, it was raining outside. So the family decided that instead of going for their usual walk after church, they'd go for a drive in the new truck. Everything went fine for the first half hour as they wound through the back roads enjoying the scenery. But then they came to a creek they had to cross. Instead of a bridge over the water, a culvert had been placed right in the creek bed and concrete poured over it to make it smooth on top. Now, because of the rain, the creek was deep and flowing over the top of the culvert and the concrete.
15: How deep do you think the water is, Bob?
21: Doesn't seem to be more than a foot and a half. See that water depth coal beside the concrete?
19: Well, that's nothing for this truck, is it, Dad?
21: True, son. Here we go.
5: I'm sorry to interrupt the story, Uncle John, but thinking about the family's new truck just reminded me of a funny story.
3: Well, then now's a good time to share it, Aunt Nikki. You know how much I love a funny story.
5: Well, all right, here goes. Two men named Timmy and Tommy each bought a vehicle that didn't have a gas or brake pedal.
3: They didn't? How did they work?
5: They were voice operated.
3: Now, that's unusual.
5: It is. Timmy bought a voice activated car and Tommy bought a voice activated truck.
3: Okay.
5: After several months, Timmy and Tommy decided to trade their vehicles with each other. When Timmy handed his car keys to Tommy, he said, "This is a great car. Driving it is super simple. You say go, and it'll go. And you say stop, and it'll stop."
3: Sounds easy.
5: It does sound easy. But when Tommy handed his truck keys to Timmy, he said, "Well, my truck is voice activated too. But to get it to go, you need to say, praise the Lord. And in order for it to stop, you need to say, amen." "Okay," Tommy said, "praise the Lord equals go, and amen equals stop. I think I can remember that."
3: It's a good thing Tommy could remember that. I don't think I could.
5: Well, for a while, Tommy remembered the instructions, and he had no problems driving his new truck over bridges, through tunnels, and on winding dirt roads in the mountains. But one day, as he careened around a sharp corner, Tommy saw that up ahead there was a huge mud pit.
3: Uh-oh.
5: Uh-oh is right. "Oh, no," Tommy thought. "I don't want to get stuck in the mud pit. I'll never be able to get out. I need to stop my truck before I get to the mud pit." But Tommy was so frightened and worried that he completely forgot the words that would make the truck stop.
3: Oh, no.
5: But remembering the power of prayer, Tommy prayed, Dear Jesus, please help my truck to stop. Amen. Of course, as soon as he said amen, the truck stopped right at the edge of the mud pit.
3: Phew, what a relief. It's a good thing that amen was the word he needed to use to make the truck stop.
5: Uh-huh. Tommy was so happy that his truck had stopped that he shouted, "Praise the Lord!"
3: Oh, no! Praise the Lord would make the truck go again.
5: That's correct. He went right into the mud pit.
3: That's a good one, Aunt Nikki.
5: I'm glad you liked it. I know how much you like jokes.
3: I especially love reading the jokes and riddles in Clubhouse magazine. They make me laugh, and I bet they'd make you boys and girls laugh, too.
5: I know you're right, Uncle John. 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
3: And you can listen to the story of the Raven and the Ring while you fill in the coloring book that goes along with the story.
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3: That way you always know the latest stories and the funniest jokes.
5: Uncle John, I think it's time to get back to today's story.
3: As you recall, Janet and her family and friends are on a rafting trip. While they're floating down the river, Janet listens to her father telling everyone a story that happened years ago when he purchased a new truck.
5: The family was out for a pleasant drive one rainy day after church and had to drive through water from an overflowing stream that was running over the road.
3: And that's where we left off. So now let's continue with our story, A Stalled Truck and the Lost Goggles.
6: Janet and Bobby thought pushing through the stream over the water-covered culvert was great fun, and things went smoothly until they emerged on the far side. Then suddenly, the truck began to spin.
20: Oh, dear. What's happening?
21: I'm not sure. Let me put the emergency brake on. Now I'll shift into neutral and see if I can get it started again. Well, let's try it again.
20: What's the matter, Dad?
21: Well, I'm not sure, but it sounds like water got inside the engine somewhere. I'll go out and lift the hood and see if I can figure out what the problem is.
20: Dad's got the hood up. I hope he can see what's wrong.
0: Are we going to have to spend the night here, Mommy?
8: No, I'm sure Daddy will figure out what's wrong and we'll all be on our way in no time.
20: Dad's closing the hood and coming back in now. I hope everything's okay.
2: Dude, Daddy, you're all wet!
8: Here, scoot over and sit on my lap and give Daddy some room to dry out.
21: Well, I can't tell exactly what got wet, and with the hood up, I wasn't helping matters. We'll just have to sit here and hope the heat of the motor dries it out. Did you bring one of your books along to read, Mother?
8: Well, not intentionally. Let me check. I might have left one here in my bag. Well, look at this. I have the perfect book. Cheaper by the dozen. I guess I never took it out after our picnic last week. Let's see here. Where were we?
6: Everyone settled back and listened contentedly to the story as the rain pattered on the roof. But as it began to grow dark, Janet grew restless.
0: Isn't the truck dry now, Daddy? I'm getting hungry and cold. Make it go.
21: Well, I can try it again. Maybe we've waited long enough for it to dry out.
0: Yay!
6: The next day, Dad tried to discover where the water had gotten into the engine.
20: Did you figure it out yet, Dad?
21: Nope, but I checked, cleaned, and tightened everything I could think of. I don't know what actually caused the problem, but surely it won't happen again.
6: Unfortunately, however, it did happen again. If they weren't careful, every time it rained, they'd get stuck somewhere on the road. Dad was too busy to take a day off and take it to the mechanic, and they couldn't really afford to fix it right now anyway, especially since the truck ran perfectly, as long as it wasn't raining. But then, every time they hit a puddle...
21: Not again!
8: I thought you fixed it!
21: Well, I hoped I had. Wow, that puddle was a lot deeper than I thought it would be. Looks like we're stuck again.
20: It's okay, Dad. I was going to have a test first thing at school today anyway.
21: Is that supposed to be the silver lining in our cloud?
20: Well, it is for me.
15: I hope this rain doesn't make us any later to Florence's surprise birthday party than we already are. As it is, we won't get to surprise Florence with everyone else.
20: You mean I don't get to say surprise?
15: No, you can still say surprise. I'm sure Florence would really like that, honey. Oh, no!
21: No, not again.
20: There goes my piece of cake.
15: There goes the birthday party.
20: But I don't want to miss the birthday party. I made a birthday card just for Florence. See, Daddy?
21: When am I ever going to be able to get this thing fixed right?
6: Finally, one rainy day came when Dad could not afford to be delayed by the truck. He had an important appointment to bid on a construction job. He had just enough time to take Bobby to school, return home to finish the last details on the bid, and then drive to the appointment. Janet decided to go along for the ride. They dropped Bobby off at school, and on the way back...
21: Man, the rain's really coming down. I'm having trouble seeing the road.
20: Remember to watch for puddles, Daddy.
21: I'm trying, but I don't know if I will be able to see them before I get to them. Oh, no.
20: A puddle!
21: No, no, not now, not today. Well, we won't be going anywhere now.
20: Just make it go, Daddy.
21: I wish I could, Janet. And today, of all days, I'm supposed to meet with a prospective client in an hour to make a bid for a job. We needed that job.
20: But Jesus can make it work again, can't he, Daddy?
21: I suppose.
20: Well, why don't we ask him? Right, Daddy? Jesus can make the truck go?
21: Well, Janet, Jesus can do anything he wants. I'm not sure that starting our truck today is important enough for him to do.
20: But at church, my teacher says Jesus cares about everything. We just have to ask.
21: I can't just tell her no. That would sound like I don't believe God can do it. But what if we pray and God doesn't answer? I mean, this isn't an emergency. We know that in a little over an hour, the truck will dry out enough to start. So what do I do? Tell her we can't pray and just wait it out? I can't do that. Maybe God will answer her because she's a little child. Okay, if you want to pray, go ahead and pray.
20: Okay. Dear Jesus, our truck got wet and it won't run anymore. Daddy has to get home right away. So can you dry out the engine so we can go home? Thank you. Amen. Well, Daddy?
21: Well, what, Janet?
20: Start the truck, Daddy.
21: Don't you think we should wait a while longer and let Jesus have more time to work?
20: Daddy, Jesus doesn't need time to work. He's done. Start the truck.
21: Oh, please, God. Please don't let down my little girl.
20: See, Daddy? I told you Jesus didn't need time to work.
21: It's running. Perfectly.
20: Let's say thank you, Jesus.
21: Yes, Janet. I think you should. It was your prayer he answered.
20: Dear Jesus, thank you for drying the engine so fast and for answering my prayer.
6: As Father brought his story to a close, he looked around the group of friends still joined in a circle as they continued to float down the river.
21: So, Sharon, I think you are probably right in saying that children have a simple faith in God that allows him to answer their prayers more often than ours. You know, the Bible says that unless you are converted and become as little children, you will by no means enter the kingdom of heaven.
17: Do you remember hearing about when Jesus said that, Janet?
4: No, I guess not. Just think, God answered my prayer.
21: He certainly did.
4: Pretty cool. Hey, Mom, can Bobby and I go back to diving again?
7: Sure, honey.
4: Okay, Bobby, let's go. There's another log over there we can explore.
6: Bobby and Janet spent the rest of the trip exploring the sunken logs and big rocks in the river. They saw lots of fish, found a couple of bobbers, and even a set of keys. Finally, tiring, they climbed back on their tubes to float the remainder of the trip with their goggles resting on their laps. Janet was especially tired and laid her head back on the big inner tube to lazily watch the tops of the trees slide by against the blue sky.
4: This has been a fabulous day. I'm so glad I got these goggles at Lake Norfolk last year. I see so much better with them, and they never leak water like my old ones used to. Oh, look! A blue dragonfly flitting by. Now an ugly old horsefly. Ugh, landed right on my arm. Maybe I can kill it and feed it to the fish. Ha! Got it! Now I'll drop them in and see if anyone's hungry. What? No takers? Guys, I have this big, juicy, fat horsefly here, and you're just gonna let him float away? Ha ha! Yes! One less horsefly, one happy fish.
7: Janet! Janet! This is where we get out! You're headed toward the wrong side of the island!
4: Oh no! I'm heading for the shallow side! I'd better paddle over to the other side and join the group. I'll never make it this way. The river's going too fast now. Wait! If it's shallow, I can just stand up and walk to the island. What was that? Wait! Oh no! My goggles! I forgot they were on my lap and they fell into the river! I've got to find them. Okay. Calm down. Calm down. The water is just deep enough and fast enough that I won't be able to see them unless I'm floating with the river. But I didn't even see where they went in. And the river's gonna carry them away before I can even get to them.
12: Right.
4: At church, my teacher says that Jesus cares about everything. You just have to ask. Well, Jesus answered my prayer about the stalled truck, so... Dear Jesus, please help me find my goggles. They're my favorite. Amen. Maybe if I get back on my tube and float with the river, I can spot my goggles.
12: Stand still and face the current.
4: Stand still? Okay, I'm standing still. This is ridiculous. Why am I just standing here? My goggles are rolling down the river. I'd better just start floating down looking for them.
12: Stand still and face the current.
4: Okay. My goggles are floating down the river. I just know it. I'll never see them again. I'm going downriver further.
12: Stand still and face the current.
4: Ah, all right, all right. But my goggles have to be way down the river by now with this current. I'll never find... Wait! What's that rolling up onto my feet? My goggles? My goggles! I can't believe it! Dear Jesus, I'm sorry for not really believing you would help me. Thank you. Thank you for giving me my goggles back.
5: Wow, Uncle John, that was an amazing answer to prayer. With the way Janet was moving around in the water so much, God had to send an angel to physically guide those goggles to roll up onto her feet like that. And you say this is a true story?
3: Yes, it is. Janet wrote it just as it happened. Sometimes truth is stranger than fiction.
5: What a great experience to have.
3: Absolutely. Janet was very surprised and grateful for the way that God showed her just how much he cares for her. And the good news is that God cares for each of us, too, and is interested in every little thing that's going on in our lives.
5: Mm-hmm. We just need to remember to stay in contact with God.
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3: And in the meantime, remember that we're praying for you. 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
5: Exactly. And now we have to go. But see you again next time.

the Roman Colosseum, the Aqueduct of Segovia, the Pantheon. Tourists around the world travel to see these awe-inspiring structures still standing nearly two millennia after the height of the Roman Empire. How is this possible?

0: The strength of Roman architecture has long confounded researchers, but now they're unraveling the mystery. The answer is self-healing concrete. The Romans used quicklime as a mortar, which reacts with the limestone in their concrete. When it rains, the quicklime reacts and recrystallizes as calcium carbonate fills the cracks and strengthens the structure over time. In Colossians, Paul gives the answer to standing strong in our faith over a lifetime. He says, "So then, just as you received Christ Jesus as Lord, continue to live your lives in Him, rooted and built up in Him, strengthened in the faith as you were taught, and overflowing with thankfulness." Welcome to Haven Today on this Friday. I'm David Wolin, sharing the great story that's all about Jesus, and we're wrapping up a series called Peace is a Person. If you've been a longtime Haven listener, you might remember that Fridays were once called Missions Friday. Well, in some ways, our program today will be a throwback to that. This week, we've been thinking about how the gospel is going into all the world. And one story in particular shows how God is able to reach the most distant, hard-to-reach people.
1: I told you we'd return. I've brought my wife with me. We're here to build a home. We're going to learn your language and your customs. We're going to bring you good news.
0: That's the voice of the late Don Richardson from the Peace Child film. He's talking with the tribe that he came to live with. He's joined by his wife and their baby son, Steve. And in a moment, we're going to hear an update from Steve Richardson about how this tribe is doing some 50 plus years later. 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And now let's open this Haven Today with a call for missions from Keith and Kristen Getty and their song, For the Cause.

0: That was Keith and Kristen Getty, longtime friends of ours here at Haven, and their song really capturing our theme this week so well. That was For the Cause. This is Haven Today. I'm David Wolin. And earlier this week, I spoke with Steve Richardson. He's the president of Pioneers USA, which is a large global missions organization that sends thousands of missionaries into some of the hardest to reach places in the world. But as a 7-month-old baby, Steve's parents took him, along with them, into the jungles of what was then known as Irian Jaya, New Guinea, and it's now part of Indonesia. Back then, it was remote, and it still is. Don and Carol Richardson came to share the gospel for the very first time with an unreached people group that was known as the Sawi. Up until that time, there had been no contact with the outside world. They knew that tribe was violent. They even suspected they might practice cannibalism, but they had no idea the depth of their true darkness. But of course, the Lord did, and He sent them regardless. Personal safety was not the mindset. Obedience to Christ was. This is the true story known as Peace Child. And today we're going to be taking a closer look at the long-term impact of the gospel on the Sawi people. What has happened in the decades that followed? Those who first heard the gospel, did they return to their old ways? And then what about the next generation? Well, today, with thanks to Pioneers USA, we'll be featuring some of a ministry video that Steve Richardson shot with his team at the 50-year mark, just a little over a decade ago. And the late Don Richardson, then an old man, was returning, along with Steve, to the Sawi village where it all began. Many, many years had passed since he was last there. And for anyone listening today who is unfamiliar with the original Peace Child story, here's Steve Richardson giving a short synopsis of what happened.
1: It was 50 years ago when my mother and my father began an unforgettable journey. I was just 7 months old when they moved deep into the jungles of Papua. We made our home among a small tribal group known as the Sawi. My dad learned the language, my mom treated the sick, all with the purpose of telling them about Jesus. But the people did not respond. The Sawi were headhunters. They were cannibals. They lived in a constant state of war. As time passed, we began to lose hope that the gospel would take root. My parents were faced with a decision. Finally, Dad explained to the Sawi that if they kept on fighting, we could no longer stay. But the Sawi were desperate to keep us around, so they finally agreed to make peace with each other. In order for that to happen, each Sawi village gave an infant, a baby boy, to their enemies. And this child became known as the Peace Child. It was through this unexpected exchange, buried deep in their culture, that my parents were given a perfect opportunity to share the gospel with the Sawi, to explain to them that God sent His very own Peace Child, Jesus, to make peace with us. It's been 50 years since that day, and we're very anxious to see how the Sawi are doing.
0: This is Haven Today. I'm David Wolin, and that was the voice of Steve Richardson sharing how the Lord used his parents to bring the gospel to a very remote part of the world several decades earlier. Steve recorded that as a lead-in to what we'll be sharing in just a moment, his return to the Sawi people decades later, traveling with his dad, the missionary who had originally reached them. Neither of them had been there in a very long time. So how were the Sawi people doing? Would they even remember them? Had the gospel taken root and borne fruit over the decades, or, as sometimes happens in the Western world, had the faith of the parents failed to take root in the lives of their children, the next generation? We'll find out the answers to those questions in just a moment, but let's just stop and reflect a moment on what the Richardson family did. In some ways, it's the same thing the apostles did in the early days of the church, responding to the Great Commission. You know, I've often wondered, what did those disciples of Jesus imagine their future would be like when they first heard Jesus commanding them to go into all the world? Did they understand the gravity of this or the cost? Had they ever heard of New Guinea or even the South Pacific? No, of course not. They didn't even know the world was round. But the maker of heaven and earth did. The Lord knew that one day the Richardson family would reach a lost tribe living in darkness. And when that family finally arrived, they had no idea just how dark it was. But the degree of darkness is irrelevant when the light floods in. And as Steve just shared, the Sawi were utterly transformed. But the burning question in Steve's heart, having spent the first 15 years of his life living in those huts, swimming in those jungle rivers, he wanted to know now, so many decades later, had their faith in Jesus persevered and stood the test of time? Well, he was about to find out, and soon would be returning to visit the Sawi on the 50th anniversary of their first arrival. Let's listen in now. Here's Steve sharing that moment in real time.
1: Joining my two brothers, Shannon and Paul, my dad just turned 77, and this is his first time back in many, many years. So for our family, for my brothers and my dad and I, this is the trip of a lifetime.
2: They're Kaigar tribesmen from upriver,
3: and they're the ones who actually paddled our family in on this very river. And three of these guys were actually the actual paddlers from that time. So I couldn't believe this.
4: He's so proud because he said, we gave them to the Sawi.
3: Yeah, they're real proud because they said they gave up mom and dad and gave them to the Sawi, their enemy tribe.
5: So that guy,
6: her father was one of the paddlers, and he died, so she's taking his place. These two women are the daughters of the paddlers who brought mom and dad. And they have their weapons in their canoes here to reenact the fact that they brought their weapons because they were heading into enemy territory.
3: So each person is here with a meaning. There's symbolism in each person's presence on this little flotilla of three canoes.
7: Just have taken us to the same place where we landed.
3: Yeah, to the very same spot.
0: Can you picture what you just heard? Yes, they were reached decades before, but they were still remote. And Steve and his dad could only get into the region on a small seaplane that could land on the river, and then they had to take dugout canoes upriver. That part hadn't changed. But everything else had. Could you hear the smiles in their voices? The first time Don and Carol and their baby son Steve had landed on this riverbank, hundreds of warriors had lined up in full battle dress to greet them. This time there were hundreds again, but not warriors. This time it's families. People of all ages, and they ran up to meet them and embraced them and greeted them with dancing, with the joy of the Lord. It's hard to imagine that just over half a century earlier, these same people were hunting each other. Now, peace abounds. And with that peace, something surprising that was noticed by Don Richardson, he talks about it now at the age of 77, he describes what he saw.
8: Normally you wouldn't hear someone say, "It's great to see so many old people." Disease took its toll. Death from warfare took its toll. But now to come back and see that there are just throngs among the crowds of people, throngs of people with gray hair and old enough that they have trouble walking along the trail, that's a special joy.
0: Such a fascinating observation. These people used to kill each other. Diseases used to ravage their villages, but now they're all living a little longer, a lot longer. Gray hair is one of the blessings of the gospel now having reached them. Makes me think of the words in Proverbs 16:31. Gray hair is a crown of splendor. It is attained in the way of righteousness. And truly it was Jesus and the good news of his kingdom that changed everything for them. And that's the same wherever the gospel reaches. And as Steve and his dad and his family continued to meet with old friends, they learned that the good news was advancing and even reaching further, deep into the jungle, other people groups. How is it happening? Well, the Sawi had become missionaries themselves.
6: So they've reached out and they've invited, I think, 5 tribes around them. So they're making themselves a base because something really significant happened among them. And it seems like this has been implanted in the hearts of the Sawi, that
1: They aren't meant to just sit around enjoying Christ and getting fat and happy. The whole point is to reach out and share it with others. So they're doing that. We're seeing it in action.
5: Yeah.
9: He's explaining he's from a remote village. And after the Bible was translated, someone brought the scriptures to him. And he's taken a Christian name called Isaac.
1: They really rolled out the red carpet. Hundreds and hundreds of people from five different tribes were here. And for me, the emotion was just overwhelming. I think one of the things that struck me, maybe the most, was how many people grabbed my hand or gave me a hug, often with tears in their eyes, and said that they had been my close friend or playmate when I was little. And I was surprised how many of the older people are still alive who actually witnessed my parents' arrival. So it's amazing to see the legacy of God's grace through my parents and their obedient step of faith 50 years ago.
0: Isn't that encouraging? You never know what the Lord is going to do. The gospel reaching the Sawi was a story of success in missions. And again, I want to thank the Pioneers USA Missionary Organization and Steve Richardson for letting us use some clips from the video they produced. And if you'd like to see the video we pulled our audio from today, just visit our website. We've posted it on the blog, haventoday.org. And now, if you'd just indulge me here, I want to say a word to all of us involved in funding missions. So church missions committees, donors with resources, families supporting a missionary. I've interacted over the years with all kinds of people, some of them quite successful in business, and I've seen how we tend to bring our business acumen and expectations to ministry work. We want to see success, positive metrics. But did Don and Carol Richardson know they'd see success? Many have done what they did and were killed in the process. Others have invested their whole lifetimes in missions and seen little, if any, gospel fruit. And yet, was that failure? For us in the West, we tend to be obsessed with success and metrics, but are we thinking with the mind of Christ? Is that what He requires? God's Word speaks to this in 1 Corinthians 4. What is required of those God has entrusted with the message of salvation? Paul writes, "Now it is required that those who have been given a trust must prove successful? No, they must prove faithful." Faithful. Paul goes on to say, "Judge nothing before the appointed time. Wait until the Lord comes. He will bring to light what is hidden in darkness and will expose the motives of the heart. At that time, each will receive their praise from God." So for you serving Christ today, even on the front lines of global missions, God's charge to you is the same. It's about faithfulness to Christ. Fruit and success comes at God's appointed time and by His power. If it's your job to plant and another's to harvest, so be it. Faithfulness is the call of Christ. And that holds true wherever God has placed you and me. It isn't only cross-cultural missionaries who are entrusted with the gospel. So are we, in our own place, with our own relationships, and also, importantly, with our finances to help resource the work of the Great Commission. And why do we do all of that? It's part of our worship. It's part of our faithfulness as servants and stewards of what God has given us. And it's for His glory.

A familiar song, but with languages and voices from all over the world singing with Chris Tomlin there, How Great is Our God. And He is great. I'm David Wolin. This is Haven Today. And today we got just a small taste of what eternity holds for us as God's people coming together as one around His throne. And in the meantime, we say, Maranatha, come Lord Jesus. And as God leads, we devote ourselves, our time, our resources with a cheerful heart to the work of the kingdom. I hope this week has been as inspiring to you as it has been to me. And I'd love for you to have your own copy of the Peace Child DVD so you can not just hear, but even see the faces of those who were lost in darkness, but who will stand beside you and me someday in glory. This story is true, and it's fuel to reinvigorate your heart for the Great Commission. Peace Child on DVD is our way of saying thank you. Thank you for standing with Haven. And that includes our own cross-cultural ministry of El Faro de Redención, which is reaching Cuba. 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I'm David Wolin. Won't you come back again next time? We'll be keeping it all about Jesus. It's the great story here on Haven Today.

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1: With SRN News, I'm Ron Taylor. President Trump appears to be backing away from a commitment to give Ukraine a license to make Patriot interceptors.
2: We have not agreed to that. We're talking about it. But it's a hard thing to give away that kind of technology.
3: The president spoke with reporters at his cabinet meeting at Camp David, contradicting an offer he made on the sidelines of the NATO summit.
2: You give that technology, they can someday turn on you. You know, that is possible.
3: Trump says he discussed the topic with Ukrainian President Volodymyr Zelensky at their White House meeting on Tuesday.
2: I spoke about Patriots. I spoke to him about Tomahawks. Spoke to him about everything. I also spoke to him about, let's get this war over with.
3: Zelensky is also urging U.S. officials to help him get permission to use Elon Musk's Starlink satellites to guide drone strikes inside Russia. I'm Jennifer King.
1: It's not good news for consumers from U.S. oil producers.
4: ExxonMobil and Chevron warn that global supplies of diesel and other refined products will likely remain tight and lead to persistently high prices in the second half of the year as the Iran war continues to cause major energy disruptions. Both companies reported large jumps in second quarter refining profits on Friday as declining fuel stockpiles combined with curtailed exports from China and refinery outages in Russia led to higher margins.
1: Bill Alexander reporting. Hamas has confirmed that it will disarm as part of a deal announced by President Trump that also requires Israel to end its strikes and withdraw from Gaza. It marks a potential breakthrough in ending the war, but implementation faces major challenges. The Justice Department has moved to dismiss a criminal case charging a former Olympian with deliberately damaging the Lincoln Memorial reflecting pool, government lawyers said in a 20-page court filing Friday. That information provided since the indictment of David Hearn shows that the damage was the result of a flawed installation by the contractor. This is SRN News. Congress addresses Title IX.
5: The landmark 1972 law bars discrimination based on sex, but lately transgender people have been trying to use it to allow males into female restrooms, locker rooms, and onto female sports teams. Now Republicans in Congress are moving to address the problem, advancing a bill that would clearly define male and female for purposes of interpreting Title IX. The legislation has reached the House floor. If passed, it would go next to the Senate. Michael Harrington reporting.
1: The Trump administration is investigating allegations that a high school teacher in the Denver school district required students of same sex to kiss in front of a class, and a district in Washington state displayed vials of testosterone in an LGBT Pride Month exhibit. The probes will determine whether the districts violated a federal law that gives parents the right to opt out of school evaluations on topics including sex behavior or attitudes. A Denver school spokesman says the district put the teacher on administrative leave. This is SRN News. The markets close out July on a strong note.
6: Stocks rallied on Friday to close out a choppy July. The S&P 500 rose 0.7%. The Dow rose 0.5%. The Nasdaq Composite jumped 1%. Amazon surged 15.3% after delivering a stronger profit than analysts expected during its latest quarter. Apple slumped 7.4% after giving investors a disappointing revenue growth forecast. Oil prices rose and added to concerns about inflation. Treasury yields rose in the bond market amid worries about inflation potentially remaining high. Damian Troisi, New York.
1: The Trump administration has announced changes to the Community Reinvestment Act, a law that requires regulators to document how well banks do in lending to low to middle income neighborhoods. One change would reduce the number of banks required to fully comply with the law. More details at srnnews.com. I'm Ron Taylor.
0: Hello, Bristol Bay. My name is Maggie Johnson. It's time to take a look at the weather forecast from the King Salmon, Dillingham, and Anchorage airports. From King Salmon, tonight mostly cloudy skies and the evening will become partly cloudy after midnight. There'll be a slight chance of a rain shower. A low will be 49. Winds will be south at 10 to 15 miles an hour. Tomorrow there'll be intervals of clouds and sunshine in the morning with more clouds for later in the day. There'll be a slight chance of a rain shower. The high will be 69. Winds will be south at 5 to 10 miles an hour. From the Dillingham airport, tonight will be overcast. There'll be a slight chance of a rain shower. The low will be 52. Winds will be south-southeast at 5 to 10 miles an hour. Tomorrow will be cloudy. There'll be a slight chance of a rain shower. The high will be near 65. Winds will be south-southeast at 5 to 10 miles an hour. From the Ted Stevens Air National Airport in Anchorage, Tonight will be mainly clear. The low will be 54. Winds will be light and variable. Tomorrow, a few clouds early, otherwise mostly sunny. The high will be 71. Winds will be west at 5 to 10 miles an hour. For today's tides, at the entrance of the Naknek River, at 12:10 a.m., it's a low tide at 1.9 feet. At the entrance of the Egagik River, at 10:20 p.m., it's a low tide at 0.8 feet. At Clark's Point, Nishkek Bay, at 11:43 p.m., it's a low tide at 3.2 feet. In the marine forecast, in the Bristol Bay waters for Area 761, Bristol Bay from Port Hyde to Cape Chichikov out to 15 nautical miles. Tonight there will be a southeast wind at 20 knots, seas will be at 1 foot. Tomorrow there will be an east wind at 15 knots, diminishing to 10 knots in the afternoon, seas will be at 2 feet. For Area 762, Bristol Bay from Cape Chichikov to Cape Pierce out to 15 nautical miles. Tonight there will be a southeast wind at 10 knots, becoming east after midnight, seas will be at 2 feet. Tomorrow there will be an east wind at 10 knots, seas will be at 2 feet. 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I'm Maggie Johnson, and that's your weather report from the KCAN radio studios in Naknek, now streaming at KCAN.org.
7: Hello, Bristol Bay. My name is Dave Perkins, station director for KAKN. Thanks for listening. As the fishing season wraps up in Bristol Bay, we thought it would be good to continue the story of the commercial fishermen who became Jesus' closest friends and disciples. We will be reading the story of how these rough fishermen were changed from salty, sinful guys into men who traveled all over the Roman Empire, sold out to share the story of how Jesus changed their lives. They were not afraid or decided to go back to their fishing jobs, but instead became bold to tell the story of how Jesus died on the cross, how he paid the ultimate price to cover their sinful behavior as well as all mankind. They shared how they personally saw Jesus risen from the dead and were so bold that most all were killed for sharing their testimony. Let's listen in to local readers and some guests of KAKN as they read the book of Acts.
8: Hi. I'm Kristen Whitchurch, and today we're going to be reading Acts 19. When Apollos was at Corinth, Paul took the road through the interior and arrived at Ephesus. There he found some disciples and asked them, "Did you receive the Holy Spirit when you believed?" They answered, "No, we have not even heard that there is a Holy Spirit." So Paul asked them, "What baptism did you receive?" "John's baptism," they replied. Paul said, "John's baptism was a baptism of repentance. He told the people to believe in the one coming after him, that is, in Jesus." On hearing this, they were baptized in the name of the Lord Jesus. When Paul placed his hands on them, the Holy Spirit came on them, and they spoke in tongues and prophesied. There were about 12 men in all. Paul entered the synagogue and spoke boldly there for 3 months, arguing persuasively about the kingdom of God. But some of them became obstinate. They refused to believe and publicly maligned the way. So Paul left them. He took the disciples with him and had discussions daily in the lecture hall of Tyrannus. This went on for 2 years, so that all the Jews and Greeks who lived in the province of Asia heard the word of the Lord. God did extraordinary miracles through Paul, so that even handkerchiefs and aprons that had touched him were taken to the sick, and their illnesses were cured, and the evil spirits left them. Some Jews who went around driving out evil spirits tried to invoke the name of the Lord Jesus over those who were demon-possessed. They would say, "In the name of the Jesus whom Paul preaches, I command you to come out." 7 sons of Sceva, a Jewish chief priest, were doing this. One day the evil spirit answered them, "Jesus I know, and Paul I know about, but who are you?" Then the men who had the evil spirit jumped on them and overpowered them all. He gave them such a beating that they ran out of the house naked and bleeding. When this became known to the Jews and Greeks living in Ephesus, they were all seized with fear, and the name of the Lord Jesus was held in high honor. Many of those who believed now came and openly confessed what they had done. A number who had practiced sorcery brought their scrolls together and burned them publicly. When they calculated the value of the scrolls, the total came to 50,000 drachmas. In this way, the word of the Lord spread widely and grew in power. After all this had happened, Paul decided to go to Jerusalem, passing through Macedonia and Achaia. "After I have been there," he said, "I must visit Rome also." He sent 2 of his helpers, Timothy and Erastus, to Macedonia, while he stayed in the province of Asia a little longer. About that time, there arose a great disturbance about the way. A silversmith named Demetrius, who made silver shrines of Artemis, brought in a lot of business for the craftsmen there. He called them together, along with the workers in related trades, and said, "You know, my friend, that we receive a good income from this business. And you see and hear how this fellow Paul has convinced and led astray large numbers of people here in Ephesus and in practically the whole province of Asia. He says that gods made by human hands are no gods at all. There is danger not only that our trade will lose its good name, but also that the temple of the great goddess Artemis will be discredited, and the goddess herself, who is worshipped throughout the province of Asia and the world, will be robbed of her divine majesty." When they heard this, they were furious and began shouting, "Great is Artemis of the Ephesians!" Soon the whole city was in an uproar. The people seized Gaius and Articus, Paul's traveling companions from Macedonia, and all of them rushed into the theater together. Paul wanted to appear before the crowd, but the disciples would not let him. Even some of the officials of the province, friends of Paul, sent him a message, begging him not to venture into the theater. The assembly was in confusion. Some were shouting one thing, some another. Most of the people did not even know why they were there. The Jews in the crowd pushed Alexander to the front, and they shouted instructions to him. He motioned for silence in order to make a defense before the people. But when they realized he was a Jew, they all shouted in unison for about 2 hours, "Great is Artemis of the Ephesians!" The city clerk quieted the crowd and said, "Fellow Ephesians, doesn't all the world know that the city of Ephesus is the guardian of the temple of the great Artemis and of her image which fell from heaven? Therefore, since these facts are undeniable, you ought to calm down and not do anything rash. You have brought these men here, though they have neither robbed temples nor blasphemed our goddess. If, then, Demetrius and his fellow craftsmen have a grievance against anybody, the courts are open and there are proconsuls. They can press charges. If there is anything further you want to bring up, it must be settled in a legal assembly. As it is, we are in danger of being charged with rioting because of what happened today. In that case, we would not be able to account for this commotion, since there is no reason for it." After he had said this, he dismissed the assembly.
7: Thanks for listening to the reading of the New Testament Book of Acts. We hope you'll tune in tomorrow as we continue the story of how John and his fisherman friends boldly shared about Jesus and brought all of us the message of hope for salvation. I'm Dave Perkins, and you're listening to KAKN, the voice of Bristol Bay.
9: Is all anxiety sinful? How can a church best encourage their pastor? What encouragement do you have for men and women with a desire for marriage but unable to find a godly spouse? How can we rightfully long for our eternal home and still maintain a proper attitude toward this life?
10: You know, it's easy to become overwhelmed by the questions that we face in life. As Christians, we have a wonderful resource, though, to answer those questions: Holy Scripture. Hello and welcome to Renewing Your Mind. Today, we join Drs. Sinclair Ferguson, W. Robert Godfrey, Derek Thomas, and Reverend Joel Kim in a question and answer session from our 2026 Ligonier National Conference. These moments are always a highlight at our conferences, and we're pleased to be able to share this one with you today. Before we dive in, though, if you stick around to the end of today's episode, you'll have the opportunity to learn how to receive a hardcover copy of Dr. R.C. Sproul's book, Heroes of the Christian Faith. But right now, let's hear from our speakers.
9: First one is looking at the matter of trust and anxiety. Is all anxiety sinful?
11: I'm anxious right now. I think you have to, let me tease this out a little. I mean, there's a sense in which when you're concentrating on something, that you, what's the line from Shakespeare?
12: Which play is it, Derek?
11: at the Battle of Agincourt with Henry V, to sinew up the nerves or something. I mean, you have to concentrate. You have to focus. You know, there are lots of things that can go wrong here and so on. Is that anxiety or is that just preparation?
13: You know what they did after Agincourt? They went and sang a psalm, the Non Nobis. That's the best solution to anxiety, is to sing a psalm. Probably in Latin. He said, well, go sing the Non Nobis. So Psalm 115 for you, psalm-challenged people. Yeah, it depends a little bit about exactly how you're defining anxiety. What I mean, that's not a word that's perfectly clear in its meaning, I think. If it's worry, if it's unbelieving worry, if it's worry depending on me rather than on God, yeah, then that is sinful, it seems to me.
12: You know, Chris, I think it's really helpful to look at Christ's experience. What did he go through in the run-up to Calvary that made him sweat the way he did? He was looking to something that he had no measure by which to contemplate what he was going to experience. I do not know Calvin's commentaries off by heart, but Calvin is brilliant on the emotional life of Christ and fascinatingly takes us right to the edge when he speaks about his fear of death. I can't remember whether he uses the term anxiety, but I think if we keep our eyes fixed on him, we will not make the mistake of thinking that because we react to certain situations in certain ways, we are necessarily sinning because we are reacting that way. Because here's the perfect man appropriately responding to situations that, if they didn't cause something like some definition of anxiety, there would be something twisted in his humanity.
9: Pastors are my heroes. I look up to them, and in the work that I get to do through Ligonier, have met so many stateside and around the world, and it's just amazing to see how the Lord provides for his church. But getting to know so many pastors, this next question is also my experience, that pastoring can be a tough and thankless job. How can a church best encourage their pastor?
11: Don't fall asleep when he's preaching. You don't have to do this every week or every month. But I think if a sermon really, really helps you, you should say something. Maybe, and in the South, my experience has been more women than men, but they write you a little note. And I've told my students you should keep a blue file for days when you're feeling blue. You know, anonymous letters you toss, you don't even read them. Awesome. But yesterday somebody in here slipped me a little piece of paper. I've never met you before in my life, I don't think. And it's going in my blue file. I'm a Celt, so I get days when I'm blue. Sinclair's a Celt, so he gets days when he's blue. It's a Celtic thing. And I dip into the bottom drawer of my desk and I pull one out. And it reminds me that what I'm doing is God's calling, and in his mercy, it has been used to help someone. So you don't have to do that every week or every month, but you should try to be an encourager, a Barnabas. And every church has a couple of Barnabases who know how to cheer you up and encourage you to keep going. Sinclair suggested that you're clapping before I said anything. So when I was young in the Christian Reformed Church, there was... You were young? We need pictures.
9: Back in the 1900s.
13: Actually, mentally, I was always old and tired and grumpy. And being Dutch, I'm not blue, just grumpy. But what one of the things I observed was that in regions, the ministers established a sort of informal organization that they called internos, among ourselves, and that the ministers would gather for a social time, an encouraging time, a sharing time. It was nothing official or ministerial about it. But I've thought of that over the years because I see a lot of young ministers who are lonely. And I'm afraid part of the ethos of American churches is too often ministers feel sort of in competition with one another. And I would encourage ministers to think about trying to cultivate ministerial friends with whom you can share things that it's not always easy to share with members of the congregation. And I certainly agree with everything that Derek said, but I think to have a space where ministers can encourage one another can be very useful, and you've got to work at that. It doesn't just, everybody's so busy. So maybe as a church, you can encourage the minister to have time and take time to spend with other ministers for encouragement.
12: I think we would all say we have survived on the prayers of the saints, and we all have had saints who have said to us, "I pray for you every day." And they have no idea how much that single sentence means. And I think the other thing is obviously just the reception of the word. We can be wrong about what's happening when we're preaching, but we tend to know and have a sense of the response. And in a way, that itself is our encouragement. The one kind of negative note I would comment on out of my profound Celtic melancholy is, I have this terrible fear. Now, Derek and I are Presbyterians, so we've limited experience. I have this terrible fear that I think may be true beyond Presbyterianism, that possibly the majority of Presbyterian elders have never thanked their pastor for a single biblical exposition he's ever given. And that isn't a personality matter. Those who receive good things should share good things with those from whom they receive. And I think it really, if we are elders or the equivalent in our churches, I think we really need to take that responsibility seriously to ourselves and model it, because what we model spreads throughout the congregation. And I think that's really a very important part of our ministry as elders. Elders are not there to represent the congregation to the minister and to defend the congregation from the minister. You know, they're there to be fellow laborers with him, and they will expect him to be grateful to them for what they do. And, you know, no matter how shy we are, we should really, if necessary, go really out of our way to give specific encouragement that we have received the ministry of the word, because that feeds the soul of the minister, and he will feed you better and give you more if he knows that the seed of the word is landing in your heart and bearing that kind of fruit. Maybe that's just Presbyterianism.
13: Well, I want to share that about 3 weeks ago, a lady came up to me after church. We've been in the same church for decades together. We know each other, but not super well. And she handed me a little piece of needlepoint with a text in it that I had preached, I think, years before. And she said, "That meant so much to me." I hate weepy old men. But it was a profound experience for me that she, for a long time, had remembered a sermon and remembered a text and been helped by it. And what an encouragement it was to me.
12: We should get Ligonier also to publish a volume of the drawings of us that children have done.
9: Question about the sacraments. How should you discern whether to partake in the Lord's Supper if you are continually falling into the same sin, but also continually repenting?
11: The supper is for sinners. It's not for sinners who have advanced to a certain degree of sanctification. That's deadly. I think sometimes in fencing the table, and in our tradition, we read the one passage from Corinthians, the only passage in the New Testament that mentions the Lord's Supper in its administration, apart from the upper room. And it's in a context of a church that is so dysfunctional that we wouldn't recognize it. I don't think I've ever been in a church like Corinth. And I think that sometimes the fencing is done so harshly that it seems as though the aim of it is to make people fearful to take the Lord's Supper. And I think the reverse should be the case. And I want Sinclair to speak to this because I've heard you on this before and you can put this better than I can. But it's for sinners. So take it. This sin that you're wrestling with, and you may be wrestling with it to the end of your days. There are besetting sins with all kinds of names. But if I have to completely destroy that sin before I can come to the table, I'm never going to come to the table. Sinclair, come on.
12: I think in some of our traditions, we separate the supper from the word too much. You know, Robert Bruce, the great Scottish pastor, said, we don't get anything different in the supper from what we get in the word. So there's nothing magical in the elements. And so we've always got to take what we are doing in the supper back to the word, not just, do I think I'm repenting, but am I repenting according to the word? And if I'm resistant to the word, then actually I'm going to be resistant to the message of the supper. But as Bruce says, the purpose of the supper is not to give you a better word than in the scriptures or a better Christ than in the scriptures, but to help you to get that Christ better. That's what it's there for. But if we isolate it, abstract it from the teaching of scripture and its calling to us to repent, then we're lying to the Lord and we're lying to ourselves by saying in this, I seek communion with Christ when I'm actually resisting him. But it's there as much to help us to repent. And I think that's a key thing. It's there to help us to get a better grip of Christ. And if that's what we want, this is what he gives us.
13: In the Dutch Reformed churches, and don't laugh now, this is serious. In the Dutch Reformed churches at communion, there's a form that is read, which has the words of institution, quotes 1 Corinthians, issues the warning. But then in the middle of that form, there's a turn that says, this is not to discourage the weak from coming to the table, and develops the thought of what are the real qualifications for coming to the table in terms of faith and repentance. And I would say getting one of those forms and reading it and reflecting on it might really help you before you come to the table to evaluate where you are spiritually. And those forms then say as well, if you're really in doubt, talk to your minister or elders to help you think through this as well. So that can be helpful.
9: Question about singleness. What encouragement do you have for men and women over 35 and what feels like perpetual singleness with a desire for marriage but unable to find a godly spouse?
14: You're looking at me, right?
13: No. Okay.
14: You know, I'm not single, right?
13: Yeah, I'm sort of surprised you're not single. He has the most wonderful wife. It's just amazing.
14: She is a saint. It's true. And as both of our kids are now going to be in school away from us, I am praying that my wife continues to be gracious to me, because I'm not the easiest person. To get back to the question, I think, which is an important one, because we do have a lot of folks who delay getting married intentionally or otherwise. And I realize that perhaps I'm not the best person to be able to indicate and speak on this topic at all, but I do have a couple siblings who are of that stage in life where they're older, but remain single, not because they're opposed to marriage, just the Lord didn't bring the right person into their lives. And this is where I think, and many of the literature as well as others have pointed out, that the Lord's calling in people's lives, including their marriage or non-marriage, is as he intended. I recognize that this is going to sound hollow for someone who's coming at it from a marriage perspective. But at the same time, singleness is not a deficiency. It's the Lord's special calling in that stage of life until the Lord decides that there is someone in your life with whom you should walk the journey together. Here, there is a stage and freedom and chapter in life where you have a unique calling and participation in the life of the church that allows you to be able to serve them well. I don't want to spin difficult things into easy things by any means, and I recognize the pressure both from family and society for us to seek a spouse in that way. But the Lord knows the timing and Lord knows who. And it's this unique period and time in which unhindered, not as a negative thing about family and children, but they take up a lot of time. And unhindered by some of the responsibilities that are part of married life and with parenting, that you're able to devote into an extended family into which you have been placed. I think they are uniquely placed and uniquely free to be able to serve our spiritual family in ways that perhaps many in different stages of life cannot. And so this is where, without understanding how some of these circumstances work, and certainly trusting that the Lord in his providential leading does allow at different stages for various individuals to find the partner in life that the Lord is pleased with, but don't think of this as necessarily a negative, a lack, or something problematic, but think of this as the Lord's unique providence for you in terms of your ability to serve the family that goes beyond the walls of our house.
9: Last question. How can we rightfully long for our eternal home and still maintain a proper attitude toward this life?
13: Well, I think the Apostle Paul really illustrates that for us, doesn't he? That he knows that his eternal home is better. He knows to be closer to Christ in glory is better. But he also knows that as long as the Lord leaves him here, his calling is here to serve the Lord here. So we need to have that faith that better days are coming, that glory is coming. But we also have to trust, as Joel was talking about, in all circumstances of life, God's providence and God's calling to us in this life. As we were getting ready to come over here, Sinclair and I were talking about some of these things, and it brought to my mind a statement I read in one of Calvin's letters that has always stayed with me, where Calvin said, we should live as birds on a branch. Now, what's the character of birds on the branch? They sit there so still, so stable, so apparently almost connected to the branch, and yet can fly away in a moment. And that's what Calvin has in his mind. We're here. We need to be stable here. We need to be committed here. But we need to be free of here in a certain sense so that we're ready whenever it's the Lord's timing to go and be with him. And that's what we have to try to cultivate, that balance we have to try to cultivate.
14: Scripture seems to kind of point us toward being homesick. I think most of us know what homesickness feels like. Many of you are staying in a hotel room, my guess is. I don't know how many of you walked into your hotel room and said, you know what, I think I need to change this around a little bit. An accent wall here, new furniture's here, lighting corner here so I can read better, said no one who came to this conference and stayed at a hotel, my guess is. And I think there is this concept of sojourning, that though we get to enjoy the blessings of what we have, that we know that home is better by far. And the focus as well as our heart has to be there. It's almost like camping, where every day that goes by in the designated days of camping, you are longing for home, a better bed, better kitchen, as well as heating and everything else that is there. And I think scripture doesn't say, don't enjoy what the Lord has blessed us with. We get to enjoy the privileges as well as the blessings that we have on this side of glory. Yet our minds and our hearts have to be longing. And that longing, when it settles here on this side of glory, I think that's when we lose sight of what the Lord intended. It was always meant to be homesick, because we know that there is a place prepared for us, and we are to take things lightly and hold things lightly, and to always long for that home that we're to head toward. That homesickness is, I think, something that all of us can cultivate as we seek the Lord's teaching in the Word.
12: I think one of the things Paul wanted to teach was what we might call the grace of detachment, that we, everything we have, we hold as though we didn't have them. And I think I've felt that the only way to advance in detachment is your attachment to Christ now. And the greater your sense of who he is now and your attachment to him detaches you from the super glue of this world and prepares you for the world to come when we'll see him and thankfully be made more like him than we are just now.
11: So Philippians 3:12, not that I have already obtained this or am already perfect, but I press on to make it my own because Christ Jesus has made me his own. Brothers, I do not consider that I have made it my own, but one thing I do, forgetting what lies behind and straining forward to what lies ahead, I press on toward the goal for the prize of the upward call of God in Christ Jesus. So he's here. But he's pressing on.
15: That was Dr. Derek Thomas. He, along with Drs. Sinclair Ferguson, W. Robert Godfrey, and Reverend Joel Kim, were answering some of the questions that came from those attending our 2026 Ligonier National Conference. 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And if you'd like to hear an extended version of this Q&A session, you can find it along with all the other sessions from our conference for free on the Ligonier YouTube channel. 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

0: Hi, this is Roberta Foster at KNEO in Missouri. Welcome to today's broadcast of Author's Corner, where I interview authors of Christian books, now rebroadcast on KAKN and KAKD. Thanks for joining me for this edition of the Author's Corner, brought to you by KNEO, 91.7 FM, The Word. I'm Roberta Foster, and today I welcome Jenny Erlingson to Author's Corner, and she's the author of the book Almost by Design, which is published by Revell, a division of Baker Publishing Group, and she'll tell you more about how to find the book at the end of the program. Let me give you a little introduction to Jenny. She is an author and speaker of Nigerian descent. When she's not running after her four kids or ministering alongside her husband, she can be found writing romantic fiction and creative nonfiction to inspire deep faith in diverse settings, as well as encouraging other writers. Jenny, thank you so much for being with us on Author's Corner.
1: Thank you so much, Roberta. It's a pleasure to be here.
0: So the book is called Almost by Design, and it features a fake dating scheme between two people with a complicated history. Can you tell us what inspired that type of storyline?
1: Wow. You know, it's funny because sometimes as a writer of Christian romance, it's like it almost feels weird to be like, yeah, I wrote a fake dating.
0: Essentially there's
1: a lie in there, right?
0: Right.
1: So that feels very hard. But honestly, you know, when you're writing these stories and looking at the plot and looking at the components you want to have, I knew, and even my agent really helped me flesh this out as well, that, you know, what are the stakes in there? What brings them together?
0: Mm-hmm.
1: You know, what brings these two characters together and makes them stick together? And what are they trying to get out of it? And so because of my character, of what she is trying to strive to do, right, maybe outside of God's intention for her to excel in her job,
0: mm-hmm.
1: and then the pressures that the male character is trying to alleviate from his family and all of that. So they both want something from each other.
0: Mm-hmm.
1: But I think for me personally, so that I wouldn't feel like I was like, you know, lying in a way. And this is, I mean, there's tons of fake dating tropes and books out
0: mm-hmm.
1: there, and they all work so well. But for me, like my character says, how about we make this like our second, because they had a first date, but our second date that just kind of continues. So we won't make it like we're kind of, you know, not really in a relationship, but we'll just call this a second date that just continues for months, you know?
0: Right.
1: So that kind of, you know, that kind of came into play and kind of not only I think helped actually my female character reconcile this for herself when
0: mm-hmm.
1: he brings this idea to her, but it helped me as an author actually write it, at least for me, more with integrity and more authentically. So,
0: well, I really appreciate that, because that is something that as I got into the book, I'm like,
1: Yeah.
0: Okay, let's start this relationship on a lie. No. So that was good. Very good. And as you mentioned, they had been on a first date. So the two characters knew each other. There was some distance, and then they got back together in some unusual ways, which we're not going to give everything away in this interview, because it's actually a very interesting story. But they created this second date with some expectations. And yet, because it was fake, they weren't really dealing with each other honestly. And and that kind of got them into some trouble towards the end of the book, didn't it?
1: Absolutely. Absolutely.
0: And that kind of just gives us the nudge as we're reading that maybe we want to be careful about the relationships we set up and how we further them.
1: Yes, absolutely. And just like what we expect, and really just like I said even earlier, like what we strive for
0: mm-hmm.
1: outside of God's design, almost in a way of like, you know, Adam and Eve, right, with the fruit, like, you know, taking the fruit to have more knowledge when God walked with them, right, in the garden. So
0: mm-hmm.
1: he was right there, the source was right there, but to try to maybe do something quicker or outside of
0: mm-hmm.
1: his accountability and oversight. And so I think we tend to do that a lot and a lot of things. And so that's why even the title, I think, coming in, Almost by Design, they didn't quite get there, but then yet God's design kind of like, still, he's so merciful, he's so faithful to like bring things full circle, right?
0: Yeah,
1: and to bring
0: right.
1: Multiple chances for us to redeem, or really for him to redeem our mistakes when we're willing to surrender to him. So,
0: well, you know, it wasn't until you just explained that I caught the what do they call it, a double nuance in the title. I've read the book, and so I'm like, okay, well, he was in a design business, but okay,
1: yes.
0: Almost by God's design is also part of the story.
1: And really almost
0: excellent.
1: By their design, but not really.
0: Yeah.
1: You know? But then his design definitely was much better.
0: Very good. I like that. Thank you for mentioning that, because that really adds to the fullness of the story. Okay, so you've already mentioned neurodiverse, and I have to be honest, that's not a word that I was familiar with up until mm-hmm. about a year ago. So describe what that actually means to our audience.
1: Yeah, and I would say even that's a phrase that I really didn't have too much in my vocabulary until like a few years ago. But even then, I just was looking at like my daughter who we, you know, with testing and found out she has dyslexia, which my husband does as well. But dyslexia, I think there's like, is it dysgraphia and lots of other different ways people learn, different ways sometimes
0: okay.
1: they process information, letters, numbers, whatever it is. Even there's things, even auditory differences that take place, that's all comes up under neurodiverse. And I think even things like being on the spectrum, autism, Asperger's, that comes in under being neurodiverse, just means your brain processes. And I think it's really beautiful to think about this, because we all learn differently.
0: Mm-hmm.
1: And I think some of the ways we learn are really more mild, or maybe fit into the box of traditional educational systems easier,
0: mm-hmm.
1: and other ways people learn don't always as well. And so that's what my husband has faced. My daughter, she's young, just 10, but she's, you know, we're walking through that
0: mm-hmm.
1: with her. And then what my main character, Kenya, she faces some of those differences. And so we see how that has affected her, you know, throughout her life, and how, especially with what takes place at the beginning of the book, how it affects her in her current life as well.
0: Well, I like to talk to authors that include some of these more unique things, lifestyles, medical conditions, whatever the case may be, that's different, so that people can get kind of a taste of that difference and become more aware of it, acquainted with it, and not be put off by it when they meet somebody that may be diagnosed with a neurodiverse condition.
1: Condition, because it's not like a disease, you know, but like,
0: no.
1: Yeah, like that, just. Or with neurodiversity, you know, with that. Yeah.
0: Very good. Okay. Well, today I am talking with Jenny Erlingson about her book, Almost by Design. It's published by Revell, a division of Baker Publishing Group. And you're listening to Author's Corner. I'm Roberta Foster. So the story is set in small town Alabama, which is mm-hmm. also your home state. Now, I know in talking to authors, they have to do a lot of research, if they are not familiar with the area. So how did the setting make it easy or harder for you to write your book?
1: Oh, that's such a good question. You know, my debut novel is where I initially set the story in a fictional small town in Alabama. And then this story, Almost by Design, continues in that area, but also includes Huntsville, Alabama, which is a real city in North Alabama. And so it's funny, because I was living in Iceland when I wrote my novel.
0: Oh.
1: And so, like, not only was I was homesick, you know, and
0: okay.
1: I'm missing my home. So it was really fun to write in the special places, at least surrounding my fictional town
0: mm-hmm.
1: or some element. But then also I was like, I am not there. And things have changed so much. And over the past few years with so much growth, I don't want to get anything wrong. So, which is really why I did a fictional town. So it did. There was some ease there. There was, of course, familiarity and, you know, nostalgia there. But then also I thought, if I get something wrong, I don't want people to come for me. So I'm just going to do this fictional town. So now that I'm back, and I kind of wrote this one in my transition back to the States. I, you know, walking around downtown more and all of that. And so I feature Huntsville more in this book, still
0: okay.
1: have my fictional town of Hope
0: mm-hmm.
1: Springs, but yeah, so definitely brought some, a little bit more ease to be immersed back in my state. But it definitely is fun to write in a place that you're familiar with, and then also maybe don't always see books from as much. So yeah, that was fun.
0: In your bio, I mentioned this phrase, to inspire deep faith in diverse settings. So
1: yes.
0: Tell us more about that, what you mean by that, and how you accomplish it.
1: Yeah, and I have kind of a little phrase or like a alliteration that has really become something that like I try to remember when I want to keep myself anchored in the Lord, Christ-centered identity, intimacy, and influence, because I recognize that, like, especially with the move to Iceland or different roles that take place, I like to say that diversity really like encompasses mm-hmm. different ages, stages, and seasons. But yet we can be anchored no matter what,
0: yes.
1: you know? So like, before I had children, before I was married, and now as a mom, whether I was with young kids or then internationally, you know, with mm-hmm. my family and the roots that I couldn't put roots necessarily in my church, even though, yes, we want to be a part of a church body and a group of believers to encourage us and all that. But my roots had to be in him,
0: mm-hmm.
1: Because we're at different places. And now again, we're back in the States, and that's a whole nother transition and journey of like, okay, Lord, am I rooted in you? And so inspiring deep faith means that I want to encourage people to find their source in Christ, to abide mm-hmm. in Christ, to anchor in Christ completely. Because then when you, and I call that really establishing identity, then cultivating intimacy with him,
0: okay.
1: then from there, the influence that comes is up to him. Just like the story of Mary when she poured the oil on Jesus' feet in John chapter 12, verse 3 says that, you know, when she did that, the fragrance filled the room.
0: Mm-hmm.
1: So God always mm-hmm. reminds me that the influence, the fragrance, the impact, the reach
0: cool.
1: is actually not for me to strive for or mm-hmm. to do. God does it. I just have to be obedient with cultivating that deep faith, you know, and then no matter where I am. And so that means that yes, our assignments may shift, our roles may mm-hmm. shift, but my core identity, who I am, doesn't have to shift no matter what the setting that I'm in.
0: Wonderful. The listeners have picked up your book, they've read it, and they've gotten to the last page. What is your hope that they take away from reading Almost by Design?
1: What I hope that readers gain when they get to that last page of Almost by Design is that they are so encouraged that maybe the weakness, and when I talk about sin, right, or maybe disobedient struggles, right, but the weakness that they thought or the thing that they thought was almost a disqualifier for
0: mm-hmm.
1: them, that they encouraged that God made them by design
0: mm-hmm.
1: and that God could even use what maybe the world deems a flaw really as a gift, really for his glory, to express beauty, to express another facet of his nature, of who he is, to be used for whatever he's put in your hands to do, to steward the unique ways he's built you, that it is on purpose. It is on
0: mm-hmm.
1: design. And so by our own work and striving, and maybe there are things that the reader may be like, oh, I tried to do this and I messed up here. But if you put it in God's hands, you'll recognize that, oh, Lord, you can do so much more with what I put in your hands and me myself. So
0: yeah.
1: I want them to be encouraged. I want them to fall in love with Kenya and Solomon because I love those two characters and to just enjoy their presence, especially Kenya. I think she's so fun and vibrant, even in the midst of her struggles.
0: Yeah.
1: She is just a really, I think, joyful person, you know, and just fun person. So I really enjoy her as a character.
0: Well, anybody that walks around with, 4 or 5 inch heels is going to be fun. I just
1: sometimes foolish, but fun. Yeah.
0: Why don't you tell our listeners how they can find out more about you and the ministry that you have?
1: I have definitely done a lot of different podcast interviews and talking to people. My husband and I did a radio program for several years
0: okay.
1: in Iceland, so that's actually in English. So you can actually just go to JennyErlingston.com, and then you'll be led to, you know, my Instagram, Facebook. You want to see different things I've written. I write for formerly Encourage, but now it's Dayspring Writers. That's a part of Hallmark. And so you can see some of my blogs there.
0: Okay.
1: And then you can get the link to my, to our Icelandic website where we do have, links to some of those shows. We call them One Thing, based on, I believe it's the verse in Luke, about that choosing the one thing, the right thing.
0: Mm-hmm.
1: And so we have those radio episodes still available for people to listen to, as well as links to the book. Yeah.
0: And so is there a project in the works that we can be looking for in the future?
1: I hope so. So you guys can be looking for and praying for. So I am working on my next proposal, and it is my hope to not only bring in. I am working on my next proposal, and it is my hope. To

0: time.
1: Yeah, thank you so much. I really appreciate it.
0: And to our listeners, if you'd like to hear this interview again or share it with someone else, you can find it on your favorite podcast platform or through KNEO.org. Thank you so much for tuning in. This is Roberta Foster on the Author's Corner. Join me again next time.

0: This is Unshackled, the longest-running audio drama in history. Now for broadcast around the Earth, here is episode number 3936 in the series Unshackled, the program that makes you face yourself and think. Much of the year, we dramatize true stories of real people. But a few times annually, we present stories woven from imagination, crafted to show what we believe to be true and that ought to be said in connection with the season. Today, we bring you the conclusion of a special radio play dramatization of a timeless novel by Lew Wallace. It is the story of Judah Ben-Hur. In part one, we learned that Judah was a prince of Judea, an heir to a noble house in Jerusalem. His family lived in a grand palace with marble halls and terraced gardens overlooking the holy city. Yet Judah became a man shattered by wrongful oppression. Now we'll see how his hatred and pursuit of vengeance were removed by a surprise divine meeting. This is part two of Ben-Hur. Right now on Unshackled.
1: Antioch, the queen of the east, a city of beauty and vice, where Roman order clashed with the chaotic spirit of the Orient. I walked its streets not as Judah the slave, but as Arius, the Roman.
2: Silks, lovely silks, spices from India, pearls from the sea.
1: You there.
2: Hey.
1: I seek the house of Simonides, the merchant.
2: Simonides? The cripple? Oh, he lives near the warehouse district by the river. But be warned, Roman, he is a hard man to see.
1: Simonides, my father's faithful steward. If anyone knew the fate of my mother and sister, it would be him. I found his house, a fortress of commerce amidst the squalor of the docks.
3: What do you want?
1: I wish to speak to your master. Tell him a son of the house of Hur is here.

0: say you are of the house of Hur?
1: I am Judah.
0: Judah Ben-Hur is dead, or lost to the galleys. I have mourned him for 5 years. Who are you, really?
2: I am he, Simonides. Look at me.
0: The eyes. Yes, the eyes. They are his. But the bearing, you stand like a Roman.
2: Rome tried to break me, old friend. Instead, it forged me. I was adopted by Quintus Arius. I am a citizen, but my heart is here. Where are they, Simonides, my mother, Tirza?
0: Oh, Judah, my prince. I do not know. When the Romans took your property, they tortured me to find your father's hidden wealth, but I gave them nothing. They broke my body, as you can see, but not my silence. As for your family, imprisoned, like you, released years later, banished, no one knows for certain.
2: Messala, he did this.
0: He is here, Judah, in Antioch. He is a favorite of the people. He drives in the games. He is untouchable.
2: No man is untouchable.
3: Father?
0: Esther, come, look who has returned from the grave.
2: Esther, you were a child when I left.
3: And you were a prince. Welcome home, my lord.
2: In her eyes, I saw a gentleness I had forgotten existed. She spoke of faith, of waiting, of a God who sees all. But my heart was too full of noise to hear her quiet wisdom. I needed allies, and I found one in the most unlikely of places, the tent of an Arab sheik.
4: Welcome, Roman. Or should I say Jew? My spies tell me interesting things.
2: I am a simple man who loves horses, Sheik Ilderim. And I hear yours are the finest in the world.
4: The finest? They are the wind itself. Mira, Rigel, Antares, Altair, daughters of the stars. But they need a driver, a hand that is firm yet loving. My driver is... well, he's afraid of them.
2: I am not afraid.
4: Oh, we shall see. But first, meet my guest. He's a man of great wisdom. From Egypt, Balthazar.
5: Peace be with you, young Arius. Or is it Judah?
2: You know me?
5: I know the look of a man who is hunting, and the look of a man who is being hunted.
4: Balthazar speaks in riddles, but he speaks truth. He waits for a king.
2: A king? To drive out the Romans?
5: To drive out the darkness in men's souls. I saw his star years ago. I held him as a babe in Bethlehem. He's here, somewhere. The Redeemer.
2: The only Redeemer I seek is my sword. Or a chariot.
4: A chariot! Then you are in luck. Messala drives in the games. A tournament this very season. He boasts he cannot be beaten. And most important, he bets heavily on himself.
2: He will be beaten.
4: You wish to drive my team against him?
2: I wish to destroy him.
4: Good. Good. The Roman is arrogant. He insults my horses. He insults my people. If you drive, Judah Ben-Hur, you drive for all of us. But be warned, Messala races to kill.
2: So do I. For months I trained in secret. 4 Arabians, swift as the wind, became my weapons. The Hippodrome was a place of glory and blood, where men wagered fortunes and pride could rise or die in a single race. I stationed myself at the exit gates after one of Messala's victorious showings. The taste of vengeance on my tongue.
6: Another win, another victory. Bring me the laurel.
7: Messala! Messala! Messala!
6: Messala! Rome's lost son returns.
2: Not lost. Found.
6: I heard you drowned.
2: You hoped I had.
6: Hope is a luxury. I deal in certainty.
2: Then be certain of this. I challenge you.
6: To what? Philosophy? You were always fond of speeches.
2: The chariot.
6: You. Against me.
2: You took everything from me.
6: I took what you were not strong enough to defend.
2: Name the day.
6: Oh, you misunderstand the rules here. Men die in the Hippodrome.
2: I've been dying since Jerusalem.
6: Why do this, Judah?
2: Because you said I would learn.
6: And have you?
2: Yes. I have learned what Rome requires.
6: Very well. You may join our next race. The Games of Mars. 3 weeks hence.
7: The challenge was set. Antioch buzzed with rumor. A Jew was joining the competition against Rome's champion. Pride against pride. But even as I prepared for the race of my life, another search weighed upon me. My mother and sister. If they lived, they would be somewhere beneath Rome's shadow.
8: We have searched the records, my lord. No official death.
7: Then they live.
8: Possibly. There is another place.
7: Speak.
8: The Valley of the Lepers.
7: No.
8: Those imprisoned during the Purge. Some were sent there.
7: Take me. Outside Antioch's gates lay a place of exile, a valley where the diseased were cast away, forgotten by the world. It was a graveyard for the living, and hope rarely crossed its threshold.
9: Unclean! Unclean!
7: God of Israel! No!
3: Judah!
7: Mother!
3: Do not come closer! Stay back!
7: It is me!
3: We prayed you'd lived, brother!
7: I came for you!
3: No, Judah. You came for vengeance.
7: I came for both!
3: Judah, listen to me. Hate has already taken too much.
7: But they did this to you.
3: Then let God judge.
7: Come with me. I have wealth now, protection. I can take you far from Antioch. Rome will never find you.
3: And if someone sees us, fear would spread. And they would drive us away again.
10: Or worse.
3: The priests declared us unclean, Judah. The sickness may not show yet, but they say it comes surely.
10: Some here looked well when they arrived too.
7: But you are my family.
3: And because we love you, we will not endanger you.
7: Then tell me what I can do.
3: Pray.
7: Prayer will not stop Messala.
3: No, but it may save you.
7: Mother, I have challenged Messala. I will win the race.
3: And then?
7: And then Messala will fall.
10: Will that heal us, brother?
7: I left the valley with my resolve sharpened, but my spirit shaken. The race approached, the arena filled. The great circus of Antioch, a sea of humanity shouting, betting, screaming for blood. 12 chariots stand ready. Among them, the gilded chariot of Messala, the Roman favorite, and beside him, the 4 magnificent bays of Sheik Ildarim.
4: Drive them like the desert wind, my son. Let Rome taste their dust.
11: Citizens of Antioch! Today, Rome's champion, Messala Valerius! Challenging him, the rest of these sorry pretenders.
7: Whoa, whoa, steady boys. I know you can feel what I feel.
6: Last chance to withdraw.
7: You had yours in Jerusalem.
6: If you fall, I will not weep.
7: You never did.
11: Riders ready? Go!
7: Hold steady. Steady.
6: You cannot outrun Rome.
7: You mistake me. I am not running from it. The first turn was tight, dangerously tight.
9: He's cutting inside!
6: Yield! No!
7: The dust rose instantly, choking and thick. Masala was aggressive, lashing his horses, cutting off a Greek driver, sending him crashing into the wall.
6: Watch him, Judah! Watch the wheels!
7: The second lap, Masala was gaining, and he had a trick. His chariot had bladed wheels jutting out from the hubs. He used them to shear the spokes of anyone who came too close.
6: You could have stood beside me, Judah!
12: You made your choice, Masala!
7: Another chariot shattered against the barrier. Another driver trampled beneath the hooves.
4: Stay with me! Stay with me!
6: Now!
12: You fight dirty!
6: I fight to win!
7: We entered the final turn. The turn of death. Masala hugged the inside wall, leaving no room. He thought he had me blocked, but Ildarim's horses had a reserve he did not know.
12: No! Altair! Antares! No!
6: No!
7: Masala lay broken in the dust. I had won. Why does it feel empty?
13: Masala, can I...
6: No! You think you've defeated me?
13: You chose this.
6: The race is not over, Judah.
13: What do you mean?
6: Your mother. Your sister.
13: What of them?
6: The Valley of the Lepers.
13: I know.
6: Reports are they're not long for this world. So your victory is ashes. It's... You did it! By the sands of the desert, you did it! He's ruined.
13: Is he dead?
6: He lives. Barely. His body is crushed. Surely his days are numbered. And his fortune! I have won it all! Every denarius he bet. He is a beggar now, Judah. You have stripped him of everything.
13: It is finished.
7: But as I stood there, the victor, listening to the crowd chant my name, I felt cold. The fire of vengeance had burned itself out, leaving only ash. I had destroyed him, but my mother, my sister, the valley still waited. I rode to Jerusalem like a madman, the Valley of the Lepers, a place of living death. I stood at the edge of the caves, calling their names into the darkness. Mother! Tirza! Miriam! And then, a shape in the shadows, two shapes, rags wrapped around rotting flesh.
3: Stay back. Unclean. Unclean.
7: Mother? Is that you?
3: Judah. No. Go away. Do not look at us.
7: Mother, it's me. Come to me.
3: Brother! Please! Run! We are dead!
7: You are not dead! You are mine! I will take you from here!
3: There is no taking us, my son. The law forbids it. We are cursed.
7: Then I will break the law. I will tear down the heavens if I have to. But I could not touch them. The law of the land, the fear of the disease, it was a wall higher than any prison. I set up a camp nearby, bringing them food, water, watching them waste away from a distance. My vengeance against Masala felt hollow now. What good was his ruin if I could not save them?
14: Judah.
13: Esther, what are you... Esther, go away. It is not safe here.
3: I am not afraid. Judah, there is talk in the city. The Nazarene. The one Balthazar spoke of. Jesus.
13: Another zealot? Another false messiah?
3: No. They say he heals the sick. They say he makes the blind see. They say he can heal lepers.
13: Oh, fairy tales for children.
3: Is it? Or are you too proud to hope? He is coming to Jerusalem, Judah, for the Passover. Bring them to him.
13: And if he fails? If he is just a man?
3: Then we are no worse than we are now. But if he is who they say...
2: Hope is a dangerous thing. When unrealized, it hurts more than despair. But looking at the shrouded forms of my mother and sister, I knew I had no choice.
13: Stay close. Keep your faces covered. If the crowd sees you, they will stone us.
10: Judah, this is madness.
13: It is our only chance.
10: I am tired, Judah.
13: Just a little further. Look, the crowd is parting. He is coming.
2: I saw him walking in the midst of the throng. He was not a warrior. He carried no sword. He wore simple robes. But there was a silence around him, a center of calm in the storm of humanity. I remembered the water, the man at the well in Nazareth. It was him, the same eyes.
10: It is the teacher.
13: Call to him. Mother, call to him.
10: Jesus! Master!
14: Jesus! Master! Have mercy on us!
15: Stone them! Do not come near the teacher!
13: Stay back! I will kill the first man who touches them.
2: The mob surged. I was ready to fight, to die. But then, he stopped. He turned. The crowd fell silent under his gaze. He walked toward us, toward the unclean. He did not flinch. He looked at me. He knew me. He smiled. A smile of infinite sorrow and infinite love. Then he looked at my mother and sister.
14: Lord, if you are willing, you can make us clean.
2: He did not speak a spell. He did not wave a hand. He simply said,
16: I am willing. Be clean.
10: My hands! Look! Look at my hands!
14: The pain! It is gone! Judah, look!
2: I watched as the rags fell away to reveal skin that was whole, pink and healthy like a child. The sores, the rot, vanished. It was impossible. It was real.
10: I am healed! I am healed!
13: Mother! Tears up!
10: We are healed!
2: Oh, I held them. I held them weeping like a child. I looked up to thank him. But he was moving on, walking toward the city gate, toward Jerusalem, toward his own fate. The days went by in a rush as my mother and sister slowly reclaimed their lives and hope returned. But soon, news spread about the very one who had healed them. Why? Why did they arrest him? He heals people. He preaches love.
0: The priests fear him, Judah. And Pilate fears the priests. They say he claims to be a king. Rome allows no kings but Caesar.
2: I will gather my men. I have legions I trained in the desert. We will storm the Praetorium. We will free him.
5: Put down your sword, Judah.
2: How can I? He saved my family. I owe him my life.
5: He does not seek a kingdom of this world. You cannot save him with swords. Maybe this is what he came for.
2: To die?
7: That makes no sense.
5: Perhaps it makes the only sense there is. Come, let us see.
7: We follow the procession to the hill called Golgotha, the skull. The sky turned black as pitch, though it was midday. I saw him stumble. I saw the blood. I wanted to rush forward to cut down the soldiers, to scream at the injustice. But something held me back. Balthazar's hand on my arm, or the look in Jesus' eyes as he passed. He was not a victim. He was a sacrifice.
17: How? How can God allow this?
5: Watch, Judah, and listen.
7: I stood at the foot of that cross for hours. I saw him forgive the thief beside him. I saw him provide for his mother. And then I heard him cry out,
17: Father!
6: Forgive them, for they know not what they do.
7: Forgive them? After what they did? Masala, Rome, the soldiers, forgive them? The words struck me harder than any whip. Forgive them. Even me? I, who had lived for hate, I, who had killed?
6: It is finished.
7: The earth shook, but the greater earthquake was in my heart.
18: Surely, this was the Son of God!
7: As the rain began to fall, washing the blood from the wood, I felt the heavy chains of my anger. Chains I had forged link by link, year by year, finally

0: Judah?
1: Yes, Esther.
0: Father has asked that. Judah, you look different.
1: I feel different. The fire is gone, Esther. The thirst is quenched.
0: And Masala?
1: I went to him before he died.
0: You did?
1: I told him. I forgave him.
0: Oh, Judah.
1: He did not understand. He cursed me to the end. But it did not matter. The forgiveness was not for him. It was for me. It was the only way to be free.
2: Ah, so the great warrior retires, eh?
1: The warrior is dead, Simonides. Judah Ben-Hur lives. And he has much work to do. We have a fortune, you and I.
2: Indeed. What shall we do with it? Raise an army?
1: No. We will help the followers of the way. They are hiding, afraid. They need shelter. They need means to spread his message. Balthazar says this is just the beginning, that death could not hold him.
0: They say the tomb is empty, Judah.
1: I believe it. I saw him give life to the living dead. Why should he not take it back for himself?
3: Judah, the sun is setting. It is time for prayer.
1: Yes, Mother. And so, my story ends not with a sword, but with a prayer. Not with a shout of victory, but with a whisper of grace. I lost a kingdom, but I found a king. I sought revenge, but I found redemption. I was a slave to Rome, then a slave to hate. But now I am truly unshackled.
4: Listening friend, Jesus said, I am the way, the truth, and the life. No man cometh unto the Father but by me. Judah sought justice. He found forgiveness. He pursued vengeance. He received grace. And the same mercy that met him on a dusty road and at the foot of a cross is offered still. Perhaps you know what it is to carry anger, to replay injustice, to wait for the day when the score will finally be settled. But vengeance cannot heal a wounded soul. Only Jesus Christ can do that. If you have never asked him to forgive you, to change you, to free you from bitterness and sin, you can do so today. Speak to him. He hears. If you need help making this life-changing decision to trust in Jesus, we encourage you to call 1-888-NEED-HIM or visit chataboutjesus.com. This is program number 3936, heard in part two of this special Unshackled episode, Ben-Hur, a live radio play, were Jeff Parker, Tony Bozzuto, Anna Maria Alvarez, Amanda Markeski, Brad Armacost, Patrick Thompson, and David Zarbach. Original music composed by Gary Fry, conductor Doug Horn. Live music performers Steve Martin, Caleb Tolleson, Andy Sutton, Louis Corrali, Daniel Meyer, and Amanda Shore. Sound effects Patrick Thompson and David Zarbach. Audio engineer David Pierczynski. Script Tim Gregory. Thanks for listening, and may God bless you.

0: Welcome to The Word for Today, featuring the Bible teaching ministry of Pastor Chuck Smith, founder of the Calvary Chapel Movement. This radio program is a chapter-by-chapter, verse-by-verse study through the entire Bible. And on today's edition of The Word for Today, Pastor Chuck continues his message, Power Over Sin, as we pick up in 1 John chapter 1, verse 10. And now, with today's study, here's Pastor Chuck.
1: No matter what the past is, no matter how black or bleak, the gospel of Jesus Christ holds out hope for all. All you have to do is confess your sin. He's faithful and just to forgive you and to cleanse you from all unrighteousness. Oh, what a glorious thing is the gospel of Jesus Christ. Oh, the transformation it has brought to lives and can bring to man who is hopelessly lost in the power of darkness and sin. As Jesus said to Paul, I have called you to go to the Gentiles to turn them from darkness to light, from the power of Satan to the kingdom of God. And so ours is the most joyous, blessed privilege of sharing with men the power of God to deliver from the power of darkness and sin. If we say we have not sinned, we make him a liar. His word is not in us. My little children, these things write we unto you, that you sin not. Now, he's talking about the purpose of writing is to bring you fellowship with God, but the thing that breaks fellowship with God is sin. Isaiah 59, God's hand is not short that he cannot save, neither is his ear heavy that he cannot hear, but your sins have separated you from God. Always the effect of sin. God said to Adam, in the day that thou sinnest, thou shalt surely die. Adam sinned. And God came into the garden. He said, Adam, where art thou? Fellowship with God had been broken as the result of sin. Always is. So in order that you might have fellowship with God, it is necessary that we sin not. And John is writing that you might have power over sin. And the power over sin, of course, comes through the abiding of the Holy Spirit within our lives. So these things have I written unto you, my little children, these things write I unto you, that you sin not. And if any man sin, we have an advocate with the Father, Jesus Christ, the righteous. The advocate is the intercessor, the one who intercedes for you, one who is representing you, one who stands there in your behalf, one who pleads your case or your cause. If we sin, we have Jesus up there as our advocate before the Father, Jesus Christ the righteous. Wherefore, he is able also to save to the uttermost all who will come unto God by him, seeing he ever liveth to make intercession for them. Hebrews 7:25. Paul in Romans 8 tells of who is he that condemneth? It is Christ who died, yea, rather is risen again and is even at the right hand of the Father making intercession for us. Writing to Timothy, he said, there is one God and one mediator between God and man, the man Christ Jesus. So when we sin, we have an advocate with the Father, one who is representing us, even Jesus Christ, the righteous. When Job was going through all of his problems and his friends were trying to help him to understand his miseries, one of his friends said, hey, just get right with God and everything will be okay. Job said, look, I look at the stars and the heavens and I realize how vast God is to create this universe. And I realize how nothing I am. How in the world could I ever approach God to plead my case? He is so vast, I'm nothing. The gap between is so great, I could never cross it. The reach between the infinite and the finite, impossible to bridge from man. And that's the shortcoming of every religious system, because they start with an earth base and try to reach to the infinite. Starting with a finite base, trying to reach to infinite. Impossibility. The finite can never reach to the infinite, no matter how it may stretch. And that's every religious system comes short, because it starts with an earth base. The gospel, Christianity, starts with a divine or heavenly base. God so loved the world, He reached down. The infinite God reached down to touch finite man. No problem there. Being infinite, He can do anything. And so starting then with the divine base, God reaching down to man, there is success. There can be a contact made. And He reached down to man through Jesus Christ. That which was from the beginning, which we have seen, which we have looked upon, which we have heard, which we have touched, was manifested. We beheld Him. We heard Him. We saw Him. We declare. God became man. Now, this is what Job was problemed with. God is so vast, He's infinite, and here I am, finite. How can I ever approach God to plead my case? He said, for there is no daysman betwixt us who can put his hand on both of us. In other words, Job saw that the only solution for finite man to reach an infinite God was to be someone standing here in the middle in this gap who could touch God and who could touch man. But they don't exist, Job said. So here I am. I've no way to approach this infinite God. Now, that which Job was crying for, a daysman to stand betwixt, is exactly what Jesus is. One God, one mediator, the man Christ Jesus. So that He touches God because He was in the beginning with God and was God, and yet He became man, and He reached out and He touched men. And He lays His hand on us both. And so if we sin, we have an advocate with the Father, even Jesus Christ the righteous, who is the propitiation for our sins, or the one who has paid the price for the freedom from sin, and not only for ours, but for the sins of the whole world. You see, in the death of Christ, He received the pardon for every sin of every man in all of history. There is not a sin that was not atoned for in His death. Jesus said, all manner of sin and blasphemy shall be forgiven man, except the blasphemy of the Holy Spirit, which will not be forgiven, neither in this world or the world to come, which is the rejection of Jesus Christ, the Holy Spirit's witness that Jesus Christ is the only answer to your sin. You see, Jesus said, I didn't come into the world to condemn the world, but that the world through me might be saved. And he who believeth is not condemned, but he that believeth not is condemned already, seeing he has not believed on the only begotten Son of God. This is the condemnation. Light came into the world, but they would not come to the light. That's the only thing you're going to have to answer for when you stand before God. Jesus is the propitiation for our sins and for the sins of the whole world. There's only one sin that you must account to God for, and that's the sin of not coming to the light, the sin of rejecting the fellowship that God is offering through Jesus Christ, the sin of rejecting God's love. This is the condemnation. Light came into the world. They would not come to the light, because their deeds were evil. So God isn't going to go down a long list and enumerate every horrible thing you've ever done. If you should stand before the great white throne judgment of God, there will only be one issue, and that's your rejection of Jesus Christ. your rejection of God's offer of pardon through him. For he is the propitiation for our sins, but not only ours, but for the sins of the world, the whole world. And hereby we know that we know him, if we keep his commandments. In the 14th chapter of the Gospel of John, Jesus said, he that hath my commandments and keepeth them, he it is that loveth me. And he who loves me shall be loved of my Father, and we will come and manifest ourselves to him. He that hath my commandments and keepeth them. It isn't enough just to have the commandments. It is keeping the commandments. Paul said, hey, just because you have the law, don't think that you're justified. It isn't the hearers of the law that are justified, but the doers of the law that are justified. Jesus said, this is the commandment that I give unto you, that ye love one another. You say, oh yes, I have his commandment. He told me to love one another. And yet you hate everybody? You see, having the commandment isn't enough. How can I know that I know him if I keep his commandments? Now he that saith, I know him, and keeps not his commandments is a liar. The truth is not in him. If I say I believe in Jesus Christ as my Lord and my Savior, then that very belief is going to bring about a certain style and manner of living. If I really believe it. Now I can say I believe something that I don't really believe. And I may fool people into thinking that I believe something that I don't really believe. But I don't fool God. For true belief in Jesus Christ is going to be manifested in my behavior. I cannot walk in darkness and possess the light. But whoso keepeth his word, in him verily is the love of God perfected. And hereby know we that we are in him. And so basically the whole commandments come down to this. Love God and love each other. Love. He that loves, Paul said, has fulfilled the law. And when he talked about love, he said, against such there is no law. It all comes down to loving. Loving God first supremely and loving one another. And that's where it's at. You do that, you've done them all. You've kept them all. And that's basically what when he talks about the commandments, he's talking about loving God and loving each other. And you can't do one without the other. They go together. He that loveth God ought also to love his brother. He that saith he loveth God and hates his brother is a liar. How can you love God whom you have not seen and hate your brother whom you have seen, who was made in the image of God? It's all in love. Hey, some people say, oh, I have a rough time with the commandments of God. What's so rough about loving God and loving each other? Now you see, the thou shalt nots are all entailed in love. If you really love someone, you're not going to lie against them. You're not going to steal from them if you really love them. And so thou shalt not steal, thou shalt not bear false witness. These things, you see, they're all superfluous if you love. If you really love God, you're going to not take his name in vain. You're going to honor him and to keep his day or days, actually, your life holy unto him and separate unto him. All of the rest falls along with loving God supremely and loving each other. And so whenever you deal with the commandments, don't try and go down and enumerate the 10 or the longer list. Just deal with the two. Loving God supremely, loving each other. Keeps it simple that way. And so, how can I love someone who is so nasty and mean? I can't, but he loves them. And as I submit myself to him, he can put his love in my heart for them. And the fruit of his spirit abiding in me is love. The love that suffers long and is kind, that envies not, that vaunts not itself, is not puffed up and doesn't behave itself unseemly, doesn't seek his own, believes all things, bears all things, hopes all things, proves all things. A love that never fails, as the Spirit of God is in control in my life. So, whoso keeps his word, in him verily is the love of God perfected. Oh, that God's love would be perfected in my life. Ooh, how I pray for that. How I pray for that. And you know, it can't be until I've really come to the end of myself. The old flesh, the old man crucified with Christ. As long as I'm interested in me and that's mine and my territory and I'm, you know, drawing out my little area of territory and don't you trespass, you know. The love of God is not yet perfected. Because the minute you come over on my territory, I'm going to, you know. You did that to me. You said that to me. How could you do that to me, you know? So interested in myself, God's love is not yet perfected in me. And the more God's love is perfected in me, the less there is of me, the self-life. Now he that saith he abides in him ought also then to walk even as he walked. He's our example. Look at his life. Study his life. Jesus said, come unto me, all ye that labor and are heavy laden, and I will give you rest. Take my yoke upon you and learn of me. Learn about him. Study him. Because if I abide in him, then I ought to be walking as he walked, giving my life in concern and care for others. How many times you read in the New Testament, and Jesus, looking upon them, had compassion upon them. Whenever he saw a person in need, he was always moved with compassion. He was touched in his heart to reach out and to help those that were in need. Now, if you see a brother in need and you shut up your heart towards that brother, then how can you say that God's love is dwelling in you? You're not walking as he walked. You're not being touched as he was touched with the weaknesses, the infirmities of others. Brethren, I write no new commandment unto you, but an old commandment which you've had from the beginning. And the old commandment is the word which you have heard from the beginning. Again, a new commandment I write unto you, which thing is true in him and in you, because the darkness is past, and the true light now shines. And he who says he is in the light and hates his brother is in darkness even until now. But he that loves his brother abides in light, and there is no occasion of stumbling in him. But he that hates his brother is in darkness and walks in darkness and doesn't know where he's going, because the darkness has blinded his eyes. What is darkness? Hatred. What is walking in darkness? Hating. Now, is there someone that you are really upset with and you really hate them? You're walking in darkness. I can't stand them. I hate them. Look out. Look out. You're walking in darkness. You may say you're in the light, but you're deceiving yourself. You're blind. You're stumbling along. You can't see where you're going. The darkness has blinded your eyes. There's nothing so blinding as hatred. When your heart is filled with bitterness and hatred. When your heart

0: is it's really rather wonderful. It's very healthy to love people. It's very unhealthy to hate. Hatred and bitterness create chemicals that have a destructive effect upon your body physically. Love produces chemicals that cause you to glow. You ever see a person in love? How they glow? There are chemicals that are being created in their glands that just, you know, brings a glow to life when you love. But when you have hatred, other chemicals eat you up. Sap. Take away. Shrivel your skin and make you look ugly. Oh, that we would learn the simple lesson of love.
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0: Father, we desire tonight that your love be perfected in us, that we might walk as he walked, react as he reacted, love as he loved. Oh Lord, work in our hearts. Through thy love, not just in words, but in deed and in truth. And so may we show our Savior to the world. In Jesus' name, amen.
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1: With SRN News, I'm Ron Taylor. There's an apparent deal with Hamas to end the war in Gaza.

0: At a cabinet meeting at Camp David Friday, President Trump told reporters that the new agreement with Hamas is a great breakthrough, while it's certain to have ups and downs.
1: So we do have an understanding with Israel. Israel's very happy about it. Israel helped us. And they've been very good. They've been very good about it. Most people said that would be a deal that would be undoable. Now, will it go through its ups and downs? It's a very complex situation over there. The people are very complex and difficult.
0: Hamas also said that laying down its heavy weapons, which would come later in the process, was contingent on the creation of a Palestinian state, something Israel's current government adamantly rejects. Israel has not officially commented on the deal, which is part of a U.S.-brokered ceasefire announced in October. New York City's mayor has a lot of wealthy people with famous names in Manhattan very upset over a new tax.
2: The Mamdani administration, at the direction of the mayor, publishing the names and addresses of close to 1 million Manhattan homeowners who potentially will be subject to the new pied-à-terre tax. The residents include famous names. Cynthia Nixon, best known for her role on the hit TV show Sex and the City. Longtime Vogue editor Anna Wintour, movie maker Woody Allen, and pop star Taylor Swift, to name a few. The tax is intended to generate revenue from luxury second homes.
0: Correspondent Laura Winters. Stocks rose to finish off a wild July as Amazon leaped, Apple sank, and rising oil prices worsened worries about the inflation. The S&P 500 climbed 0.7% yesterday after veering between gains and losses through the day. The Dow Jones Industrial Average added 0.5%, and the NASDAQ Composite joint jumped 1%. At the closing bell on the markets yesterday. This is SRN News. Correspondent Michael Harrington says Christian leaders in Iraq don't believe the prime minister.
3: Ali al-Zaidi is calling all believers who fled the country during the ISIS years to come back. Local clergymen say maybe not yet. They point out that security concerns, which drove Christians out of Iraq in the first place, still haven't been addressed. ISIS is gone, but the Christian minority is still being persecuted by Iraq's huge Muslim majority, and the government isn't doing much to address the problem. One Christian leader says until safety returns, believers won't. Michael Harrington reporting.
0: A man has been sentenced to 6 months behind bars for ramming his car into the Abad Lubavitch World Headquarters in New York. The sentence clears the way for Don Sohail of New Jersey, who has already spent 6 months in detention, to be released in about a week. Prosecutors had sought a stiffer sentence as a wider warning to those who might attack Jewish interests amid a dramatic rise in hate crimes. This is SRN News. Football analyst and former Dallas Cowboys quarterback Tony Romo has been suspended by CBS.
4: This following Romo's arrest on suspicion of operating while intoxicated. The 46-year-old Romo was pulled over July 23rd while traveling on Interstate 43 in Milwaukee. He was arrested after he performed poorly on standardized field sobriety tests, and the police report noted an open bottle of alcoholic beverage was found in Romo's vehicle.
0: New York officials have sued prediction market platform Kalshi for potentially billions of dollars, calling it an illegal, unlicensed gambling operation as the state seeks to halt its operations and force the company to forfeit its profits. New York joins a growing number of states filing lawsuits against Kalshi and other companies in dispute with President Trump's administration over who regulates the fast-growing prediction market. New York's lawsuit was filed yesterday in state Supreme Court in Manhattan. More details at srnnews.com.

Hi, I'm Maggie. Thanks for listening to KACAN. Psalm 55 says to cast your cares on the Lord, and he will sustain you. Letting go isn't easy, but it brings peace. If you're holding on to something today, maybe this is your reminder. You don't have to carry it alone. Here's our next song.

Hi, I'm Dave Perkins. You know, sometimes as I listen to these songs, I just get filled with praise. Hebrews 9:29 reminds me that Jesus offered himself once to bear the sins of many, and now he's coming back to bring full salvation to those who wait eagerly. I'm counting on that promise every day. I pray that you're reminded of that as you continue to listen to these worship songs.

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1: With SRN News, I'm Ron Taylor. At his Friday cabinet meeting at Camp David, President Trump discussed the Iran war and the massive cyber attack in Minnesota.
2: At his cabinet meeting at Camp David, after previously insisting Iran has been completely defeated militarily, the president acknowledged he expects military action will continue for some time. The president says negotiations with Iran have been frustrating.
3: And then they'll go out, and I'll say they discussed nuclear. And they'll go out and they'll say, we never discussed nuclear. And I said, why do they say that? All they do is make me angry.
2: But President Trump was also asked about cyber attacks on Minnesota water systems and possible links to Iranian hackers.
3: You know who's behind it? Minnesota.
2: State officials in Minnesota have not identified who

0: was behind the cyber attacks. Ed Donahue, Washington.
1: Firefighters battle the last hotspots of a monster wildfire in France's southwest.
2: Firefighters in southwestern France were working to control the last hotspots of a massive wildfire on Friday. The blaze has burned an area four times the size of Paris. That's about 162 square miles, and it initially forced 224,000 people to flee their homes. The huge wildfire, which burnt pine forest and touristic resort areas in Bordeaux's Gironde region on the Atlantic coast, hasn't spread for several days. Government officials said lower temperatures and higher humidity overnight were helping ease pressures on beleaguered fire squads. I'm Karen Shamas.
1: The pilot of an F-35B stealth fighter is expected to live after ejecting from the jet before it crashed in California. It went down yesterday in a field near the Miramar Air Base in San Diego. A crisis at the border in Ceuta, a Spanish territory in North Africa, has led to substantiated claims about Spain's migration policies. This is SRN News. Correspondent Michael Harrington says Ukrainians are spreading the gospel.
3: A lot of them fled their country after the Russian invasion in 2022, but they took their faith with them. According to European Christian Mission International, displaced Ukrainians have founded more than 160 churches in the nations they have fled to. ECMI says, quote, Ukrainian believers are refusing to see themselves only as refugees. Instead, many are embracing a different calling, missionaries sent by God into the nations of Europe. Michael Harrington reporting.
1: At the end of the Civil War, Shaw University was founded to provide former slaves with religious literacy. Now, the Raleigh, North Carolina school wants to provide literacy of a new kind. Starting next year, Shaw's Divinity School will offer a doctorate in artificial intelligence and moral agency. When it admits its first cohort in January, it will become the first member of the Associated of Theological Schools Network to offer a degree on AI and other master's or doctorate level. This is SRN News. Some new rules for Mexican train crews operating inside the U.S.
4: The Trump administration wants to make sure the Mexican train crews who haul freight over the border can understand key safety information in English, and that the common practice of using foreign crews to cross into America does not threaten U.S. jobs. The change would also strengthen the standards for certifying that crews can safely operate a train. The Union Pacific and CPKC railroads would be directly impacted by the new restrictions. Two major rail unions praised the proposed rule that was announced on Friday. Bob Agnew reporting.
1: The Justice Department has moved to dismiss a criminal case charging a former Olympian with deliberately damaging the Lincoln Memorial reflecting pool. Government lawyers said in a 20-page court filing yesterday evening that information provided since the indictment of David Hearn shows that the damage was the result of a flawed installation by the contractor. You'll find more details at srnnews.com.
5: Hi there, I'm Maggie Johnson. Thanks for listening to today's Wisdom Moment. When I was growing up, one of my favorite things was family devotions. Every day we would read a proverb and hear what God had to say to us. If you're like me, you've maybe struggled in knowing what to read for your personal devotional time. I found that the book of Proverbs is a good choice. It's split up into 31 chapters, perfect for each day of the month. Now my prayer is that as we read a proverb together each day, that your heart and your mind will be open to hear what God wants to tell you today. Let's get started. Proverbs chapter 31. The words of King Lemuel, the oracle which his mother taught him. What, O my son, and what, O son of my womb, and what, O son of my vows? Do not give your strength to women, or your ways to that which destroys kings. It is not for kings, O Lemuel, it is not for kings to drink wine, or for rulers to desire strong drink. For they will drink and forget what is decreed, and pervert the rights of all the afflicted. Give strong drink to him who is perishing, and wine to him whose life is bitter. Let him drink and forget his poverty, and remember his trouble no more. Open your mouth for the mute, for the rights of all the unfortunate. Open your mouth, judge righteously, and defend the rights of the afflicted and needy. An excellent wife who can find, for her worth is far above jewels. The heart of her husband trusts in her, and he will have no lack of gain. She does him good and not evil, all the days of her life. She looks for wool and flax, and works with her hands in delight. She is like merchant ships. She brings her food from afar. She rises also while it is still night, and gives food to her household, and portions to her maidens. She considers a field and buys it. From her earnings she plants a vineyard. She girds herself with strength, and makes her arms strong. She senses that her gain is good. Her lamp does not go out at night. She stretches out her hand to the distaff, and her hands grasp the spindle. She extends her hand to the poor, and stretches out her hands to the needy. She's not afraid of the snow for her household, for all her household are clothed with scarlet. She makes coverings for herself. Her clothing is fine linen and purple. Her husband is known at the gates when he sits among the elders of the land. She makes linen garments and sells them, and supplies belts to the tradesmen. Strength and dignity are her clothing, and she smiles at the future. She opens her mouth in wisdom, and the teaching of kindness is on her tongue. She looks well to the ways of her household, and does not eat the bread of idleness. Her children rise up and bless her. Her husband also, and he praises her, saying, "Many daughters have done nobly, but you excel them all." Charm is deceitful and beauty is vain, but a woman who fears the Lord, she shall be praised. Give her the product of her hands, and let her works praise her in the gates. Proverbs chapter 31. Thanks for joining me for today's Wisdom Moment. In 2 Timothy 3, we are reminded that all scripture is God-breathed and useful for teaching, correcting, and training us in righteousness. My prayer is that these daily moments in God's Word will equip you for every good work He has planned for you. Join us tomorrow as we continue our journey through Proverbs.

Crystal Bay Borough School District has issued the following announcement. Due to road conditions and blowing snow, Bristol Bay Borough Schools will be operating remotely today. All staff and students, please stay home. Parents, your students' teachers will attempt to call today to check in with your kids. Some cell phones are having issues. If you do not hear from your teacher, please read a book and get caught up on any outstanding work you may have.

In John chapter 3, Jesus and a Pharisee named Nicodemus had a talk about what it meant to be born again. Jesus said this in verses 14 through 17. As Moses lifted up the serpent in the wilderness, even so must the Son of Man be lifted up, so that whoever believes in him will have eternal life. For God so loved the world, he gave his only begotten Son, that whoever believes in him shall not perish, but have eternal life. For God did not send the Son into the world to judge the world, but that the world might be saved through him.

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And Igigig at 103.9 megahertz on translator KU80FE with 250 watts effective radiated power. In Dillingham at 104.9 megahertz with 0.041 watts effective radiated power. In Igigagik at 106.9 megahertz with 0.091 watts effective radiated power. 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

0: 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On that website, you can listen to previous Hope in the Night programs, make one-time and recurring donations, and you can get into our resources. Well, I'm Tom Petrosky. I'm here with author and speaker, June Hunt. June, tonight we're going to talk about one of the many topics of your Keys for Living library, sexual integrity. And in these days, in a relationship outside of marriage, there's so many clever reasons that people will give to try and apply pressure in the relationship for somebody to get into a sexual situation before marriage. So I know in your Keys for Living, you've given us some of the reasons or the pressures and the appropriate responses to those pressures. Would you share those?
1: Well, I've talked with many people who have great regret. Go back, and we can't do that in real life, but we can prepare ourselves for the future and help others too when they don't know what to do. But so we have reasons, classic reasons for giving in to sexual pressure or sex outside of marriage, but also the responses. I'll just start mentioning, I think we have 12 of them. Number one, he said that if I didn't give him sex, he'd find somebody else who would. And the response is, tell him, well, then go on and find someone else. See, if he's willing to have sex with anyone available, then he has no commitment to you. And this is not a person who truly cares about you. Number two, I didn't like being teased because I wouldn't give in to sex with him. Well, if you're teased that you won't rob a bank, will that then make you rob a bank? A person who teases you because you won't have sex doesn't respect your standards and is trying to manipulate you into lowering your standards. Number three, well, I thought I could hold on to him if I had sex. If that's the only way to hold on to him, then you really don't want him. Don't allow yourself to be that desperate. You're more valuable than that. Number four, I was curious. Well, you can be curious about arsenic, but that doesn't mean you have to drink it. You can be curious about many things, but the appropriate time for a sexual relationship is within a committed marriage relationship. If you put your trust in God's timing, your curiosity will give way to commitment and contentment. Number five, I was lonely.

0: lonely. Okay, then get a pet. I say that tongue in cheek, but I can tell you many have chosen that. A sexual experience is not the cure for loneliness. In fact, you may feel even more isolated, more lonely after casual sexual encounters, all alone with guilt and regret. Number six, well, I was just drunk. Well, decide today not to drink anything that weakens your defenses. Any drink or drug that impairs your judgment is not safe for you. Number seven, well, I use condoms. It's safe sex. Condoms can slip, leak, break. That's not safe sex. No contraceptive is 100% effective, and no protection can guarantee safety from STDs, except for abstinence. So if you use a condom, you face the possibility of emotional and physical damage from the sexual encounter that can last a lifetime. Here's number eight. I just want to feel loved. Sex is not love, and love is not sex. I'm going to repeat that. Sex is not love. Love is not sex. Animals have sex with no commitment of love, whereas human beings need a relationship based on love. A sexual relationship without commitment is not based on love, but on lust. I'll mention one more. I just wanted to get over with it. Well, the next time, just say no, and that gets it over more quickly. If you just want to get over it, you're being pressured to doing something that you don't want, so don't do it. Well, one last one. I didn't want to be the last one to have sex among my friends. Be concerned about your own choices, not the choices of others. Half the teens in America between age 15 and 19 are virgins. Being the first or the last is not the issue. Obeying God is what is most important.
1: Do you ever struggle to believe that God loves you, that He accepts you, forgives you, and sees you as His precious, beloved child? So many people have a distorted picture of God, that He is distant, disappointed, or doesn't care about what's going on in our lives. The truth is, God cares about you more than you know. 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

0: Welcome back to Hope in the Night. 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Well, we have a returning caller from just a few days prior to this night. Let's welcome Dee back to Hope in the Night.
1: Hey, Dee, it's wonderful to have you back.
2: Hi, June. I'm so excited to be back. I'm so thrilled and looking forward to your insights and what I can take away. I took away a lot. And I shared with my friends and family the link to the recording, and they were blessed by it, and they were really impressed. And so I'm looking forward to making some great headway and some progress.
1: Well, just to recap what I remember, it was only a few days ago, but we were talking about your desire. You are single at this time, and I have been for, you said, for 4 years. And yes, you want, you would like to have a husband and children of your own. And yet you felt like God wasn't answering your desperate prayers. Mm-hmm. Is all that accurate?
2: Yes, completely. Okay.
1: So, and you were candid with me about how there's been certain struggles, and at times you were sexually involved, and I think the important thing is, I'm going to ask you a question. Does it make a difference to you what God's will is for you?
2: Of course, yeah.
1: Okay. Well, in order to have the blessing of God, we need to be in the will of God.
2: Of course.
1: So what is the will of God? What does that mean? Well, he reveals his will in his word. Not always just his word. He can do this individually to you personally, privately. But there are many principles that he gives us, not to restrict us, but to bless us so that we can have the best relationships possible.
2: Mm-hmm.
1: Do you agree with that?
2: Of course, yeah, definitely.
1: Okay. So this is why it is important. Okay, if you want the blessing of God, then do what is in the will of God. Well, what's in the will of God? Well, it's partly what is in the Word of God. Now, I remember 100 years ago, or I don't know when it was, but I was not exposed to Christianity. I didn't know anything about the Bible. And then here were all these students, and I was their age, and I thought, how did they even know any of this? I mean, I had no, I didn't even own a Bible. And then I saw how they could just open the Bible and turn to what would be applicable. And I never will forget. I thought, how do they do that? That Bible, you know, is kind of a thick book, but there weren't tabs. How do they know where they're going? So I'm telling you that I know what it's like to know nothing. And then I learned it is important to find out what does God say. And some people are just excellent about knowing what, like one of the books of the Bible, like Philippians, they know certain, and that's an excellent book of the Bible, lots of practical principles. And, but also, like the way our material is laid out, we do it topically so that it's not just going, in fact, it'll reference many different areas of the Bible, many verses throughout the Bible. But the point is, to be able to know that God's will is for a relationship between a man and a woman for marriage, there needs to be sexual purity. And the way I think of this is, don't let anyone touch you in the area covered by your bathing suit. Don't let anyone touch you unless it's a medical doctor, and then only for medical reasons.
2: Right.
1: And a lot of people don't think of it that way. But years ago, I was even writing material on childhood sexual abuse. And a lot of people didn't know how to think about, you know, if a parent is going to talk to the son or daughter to help children know what a boundary is, to say no, then you can say to a child of whatever age, do not let anyone touch you in the area covered by your bathing suit unless it's a medical doctor, but also for medical reasons. Now, sometimes a mother can take care of a need for a particular reason. But my point is, if we have standards, or this is the protocol for going out on dates, if for you to have someone, or I would want to know this, does it matter to you the values, if you were to get married to a man, would you care about his values?
2: Oh, of course. It's most important. Something I'd
1: want to
2: find out on the first date.
1: I'm sorry, would you say that again?
2: No, it's something I'd want to like find out about on the first date, even. His values, his background.
1: Okay. Well, and that's great. It's because to be aligned with a marriage partner makes a huge difference. What you do before, and in fact, the statistics are very, very different of those who had sex before marriage and those who waited until after marriage. In other words, those many failed marriages are in the category of those who just are engaged in premarital sex. But the issue is not just being legalistic. It's just saying, what does God want? Because to have the blessing of God is priceless. It's precious.
2: Yep.
1: And there's no guilt. There's no regret. There's no, the Lord is able to fully bless a marriage that is according to his will. And that's why it's helpful to know then what to do or what to say. What to communicate. A lot of times we've had, like those who are engaged or those who are contemplating marriage, they get our material called Considering Marriage. And both of them read it. I just gave this to a man the other day and he was thrilled. He said, I'm so glad to have this. He's a new fiance, or he has a fiance now, and so he was he said, I can't wait to show this to my fiance and for them to go through it together. But there can be clear do's and don'ts. It's kind of like you don't want to sabotage your own potential marriage, right?
2: Of course not.
1: Yeah. So that means you want to invest in integrity. For example, you can literally invite others to walk the road of sexual integrity with you. I watched my niece do this with a friend. For a while, she lived in Dallas, even though she grew up in New York City, and but she became a Christian. And I remember she was so wanting to be married. She came from a broken home, and I watched her. But then she then had a friend who was actually working at our ministry, and they became very, very close and still are very, very close. But the bottom line is they would talk about what would be wise and share the struggle with a wise and understanding friend or mentor. I loved how the two of them were committed to the road of sexual integrity. Then number two, never put yourself or a loved one in a tempting situation. In other words, just consider the bedrooms off limits. Don't be in a home alone with each other. Know the triggers. What is sexually tempting to you, or what would be sexually tempting to him, and make a decision to counter those triggers. You see, in Romans 6:13, we read, do not offer the parts of your body to sin as instruments of wickedness, but rather offer yourselves to God as those who have been brought from death to life, and offer the parts of your body to him as instruments of righteousness. So God knows how to literally be a part of protecting you. And as you look at these specifics, and I'm going to mention a few more because you were wanting specifics, and there, if you can just know, okay, the bedroom is off limits, when we come back, I'm going to mention several more that I think you'll really find helpful. So we'll be right back after this break.
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0: 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This program happens 11 p.m. to midnight, Monday through Friday. It's a live program, so that's when you need to be available to come on and talk to June. So that's 11 to midnight. That's Central Time, later in the East, earlier in the West. So we're happy to have you, but that's when you need to be available. I still have people that sometimes tell me, I didn't know. Well, it's Hope in the Night. So 11 p.m. to midnight. So hopefully we can find time to get you on the program if you need us. Let's get back to the call with June and Dee.
1: Well, I appreciate, Dee, what you're saying is you want to have God's blessing on in the future on your life in terms of, like, if there's going to be a marriage partner. A lot of people don't factor in the spiritual component, but we are body, soul, and spirit. And we do what's best for our body, all the way from brushing teeth, brushing hair, you know, things of that nature, eating. The soul is the mind, will, and emotions. We are tripart people, three parts, body, soul, and spirit. And the spiritual part is that connection with God. And then there can be the blessing of God that is priceless. And so what you do in this case, I'm calling it investing in integrity. You just literally know that you need to trust God to meet your need for love in the future. Trust God to meet your need for love in the future. And that means you don't use sexual pleasure to try to get your needs for love and affirmation met, because that won't work. In other words, sex isn't going to give that to you. It is very temporary, but it can be that which actually is defeating. If you want to have a man who is committed to Christ and literally have a relationship with him, then there needs to be sexual purity. And so you learn to live dependent on the Lord. You give him your heart. You give him your control of your life and let him know that you are looking to him to be your need meter. And this is a precious, deeper relationship that you can have with the Lord himself. You trust in the Lord with all your heart. Lean not on your own understanding. In all your ways, submit to him, and he will direct your path. That's Proverbs 3, 5, and 6. Mm. And then I'm going to mention something, because I know you like specifics. Enjoy others instead of using others. In other words, don't try to fill up your love bucket with sex, because there will be holes in that bucket outside of marriage. Learn to be friends first. Learn to be friends with each other, to enjoy doing many activities with each other, and realize that a real friend will never use you sexually.
2: Right.
1: That's huge. The Bible says love must be sincere. Hate what is evil. Cling to what is good. Be devoted to one another in brotherly love. Honor one another above yourselves. And so when you have values, that are pure. And you, if things start going to be more in a sexual way, and you can't, you're the one who can't, but well, both of you could literally take the reins. It's like having the reins of the horse and to literally go a different direction. That is what God would have you do. And that means you give yourself only to sexually pure relationships. That means you have to guard the gift of sexual intimacy until the time of marriage. That means you keep that gift of sexual intimacy exclusively for your marriage partner. And I know you had mentioned you were engaged several times and then three times and things happened. And so it didn't end up being the type of relationship any of those times that you thought were heading for marriage. But I think it's important to know that God has a plan for you, and it's a positive plan. 1 Peter 1, the very first chapter says, now that you have purified yourselves by obeying the truth, so that you have sincere love for your brothers, love one another deeply from the heart. There can be love that is not sexualized, and that's going to be what will be best for you in the long haul. So you love someone, you can love someone deeply, but that doesn't mean it finds sexual expression until marriage. Do you agree with that?
2: I do, but it doesn't always guarantee a happy relationship, but it does make it safer and more intimate when you are married, for sure.
1: Well, it will, this is why to have, I'm thinking it this way. You want to have the values, your values being aligned. I remember one time having a roommate, and she ended up telling me, and she was going to get married, and then she said, now, I know he's not a Christian, and yet her father had been a pastor, or wow, was a pastor at that time, and she's a real sharp gal. And I said, oh, so he isn't an authentic Christian. She said, no. She said, but I think later, you know, he'll come around and once we're married. And I remember I drew a picture of a yoke, like you have two horses together, or could be oxen together, you know, one inside where the two heads would be, they'd be still going the same direction at the time. And I said, you know, we are told not to be unequally yoked together with unbelievers. For what does a believer have in common with an unbeliever? What fellowship does light have with darkness? And I didn't grow up with scripture, so I didn't know all this. But I remember I was a youth director at that time. I was in my 20s. And I remember saying, realize if you're yoked to him, And if he pulls hard to the right, where is that going to pull you? And she said, it will pull me to the right or to the left, whichever way, you know, wherever he would be. And I said, if he is headed toward darkness, where will that pull you?
2: Mm-hmm.
1: And she said, toward darkness. I said, are you aware that that's what happens if you're yoked to people that are not aligned to someone who you're not aligned with the Lord with? So, but bottom line, she got tears in her eyes. She said, but the wedding is 3 weeks from now, and we can't do anything about that because we were already receiving presents. And I said, well, if you want to talk to your parents about this also, you could do that. But, you know, she didn't go that direction. Literally 15 years later, I was singing at the church in Garland, Texas. And all of a sudden, there she was. And I was thrilled to see her, and we started talking after the program that I did. And I said, is your husband with you? Does he come to church? And she said, no. He said he would, but then he really didn't. And she said, it's been very lonely. And it was very different than what I expected. And my point is, you can't go wrong if you do it God's way.
2: Mm-hmm.
1: And that means, as I said earlier, you give yourself only to sexually pure relationships, and then you refuse to justify any sexual impurity. There are all kinds of ways that any of us can justify doing what is not right in God's sight. We'll have some excuse, but honestly face sexual sin and just say, no, I'm not going there. That's not best for my future husband, whoever he is. And you pray for God to convict you of any sin. You commit yourself to being a person of purity. The Bible says, watch and pray so that you will not fall into temptation. The spirit is willing, but the body is weak. That's Matthew 26:41. And I have several more points that could be helpful to you. I'm going to send you, by the way, our keys on sexual intimacy. I think you will really like this.
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0: Welcome back to Help in the Night. Once again, if you're facing a problem and would like to be a guest on the program to talk about it, please call 1-800-917 or text caller to 709. Whether you have a simple question about something you read in the Bible, you're looking for a church, relationship issue in friends or family, or any other thing, there's no reason to go it alone and go down the rabbit holes of the internet or AI prompts. Let us help you with real biblical counseling and wisdom. Let's finish up this call with June and Dee.
1: Well, Dee, I'm just going to ask a very specific question. Is there a question that you specifically want me to seek to answer?
2: Yeah, I was wondering, how do you reclaim your sexual purity if you've stumbled in the past with sexual?
1: Mm-hmm. Well, the great news is this. God loves you. God has a plan for you. He knows what the past has been for you. And you start now with a commitment to Him, and literally it will be an opportunity for you to what you can do is this. You write out your vow to be sexually pure from this day on, this day forward. You know, you can share your pledge with a friend, someone you trust, if you wish. And you could even consider framing it, matting it, framing it, framing your commitment. What I'm saying is the issue is, God looks at us now where we are. You look at the people who, even in the Bible, many people blew it. Peter, denied even knowing Jesus. And what did Jesus do after he had actually been crucified, and yet he rose from the dead, and then he appeared to the disciples, and he, with Peter, he said, "Peter, do you love me?" And Peter said, "You know I love you. Then feed my sheep." In other words, what he did is he three times asked Peter, "Do you love me?" And he would say yes. And just as he had been Peter was pretty arrogant and cocksure of himself. But then he told Peter before he was crucified, "Peter, you're going to deny me three times." And, you know, Peter didn't believe it. So he knew that that Peter would fail. But after that, he was deeply humbled and greatly used by God. I think many times you see this where people, they can be strong in their own strength. But instead, in the strength of Christ, what you do is you say, "Lord, I yield my will to your will. No matter what the past is, I yield my will to your will. And from this day forward, I literally want to only do what you're leading me to do. I want to have the right people in my life, not compromising." And so you find friends who actually hold the same commitment. Abstaining from sex is easier alongside close friends who honor the same vow. And the Bible is clear that, in fact, in 1 Corinthians, the first chapter, I appeal to you that you may be perfectly united in mind and thought. So pray, let me ask, do you have several friends who are committed Christians who are have the same values that we're talking about right now for sexual purity?
2: Yes, I have about two or three.
1: Okay. Well, one of the joys is having a family of friends. There are times when people have large families over here, but there are a lot of single people who, and I used to teach singles a lot, and I loved the opportunity to have the Bible studies in my home or at my church. And they are delightful. It's really having and making time, quality time, for a deeper the joy of being together at certain situations. But going, are you in a church that? And we were talking about that a little bit the other night when we were talking. What is the church situation now for you?
2: Well, I do live a bit further away from church than I like to, but I do go to a non-denominational church that has life groups, which are so much fun.
1: Yeah.
2: And I do enjoy each time when I'm there.
1: I think prioritizing those relationships and with them, because there's like-mindedness in terms of it's different if there are children the same age and things of that nature that parents have, but then as a single person, you have the joy of being able to have more flexibility. And so I think prioritizing those relationships and praying that there will be certain people that you would be drawn to, that you would be united with, and I call it a family of friends, because that I have, that's what I have, is a family of friends that are just precious, and a number of singles. And that means that there can be single guys too, you know, it's not just one gender. But I think you could ask the Lord and if for an accountability partner, meaning ask someone who cares about you, someone whom you deeply respect, to hold you accountable. Ideally, this person could be several years older, it may not necessarily, but one who will ask candid questions and speak the truth in love. And you just commit to meeting with this person on a regular basis. And then that means that you can develop a proactive strategy for countering sexual triggers. So, for example, you don't necessarily go alone to your date's home. You don't go to his bedroom. There are just things that you learn that are triggering, and that's not in your best interest. Nor, you know, what I think of, if you think you really love someone, then all the more you guard what you do, because love does what's best for the other person.
2: Right.
1: Do you agree with that?
2: Of course. It's upholding each other and lifting each other up to the highest and best.
1: Yeah. So that way, I mean, God knows the situation that you've come out of and where you are now. And all the more you can be appropriately vigilant as opposed to making mistakes that later you regret. But just realize the Lord is the one who has already chosen who you would meet and be drawn to for marriage. And all the more it would be you trusting him with your life, trusting him with your future, and trusting him with your future mate. And but all the more, if you will maintain the sexual purity, he knows how to bless you beyond what you would ever imagine. And you can't go wrong when you do what God says is right.
2: Yep. Makes sense.
1: You know, we actually have something that I said I'm going to be sending you. And I said the wrong title. It's Sexual Integrity, Balancing Your Passion with Purity. But it's like, what are spiritual reasons for sexual integrity? You know, we all know the sickening feeling of living with a guilty conscience or knowing that we've let others down or knowing that we've let God down. The point is, these are reasons that you want to have sexual integrity, spiritual reasons. Number one, I want God's blessing on my life. Number two, I don't want to do anything that will hinder my prayer life with God. Number three, I don't want God's disfavor on the life of either of us. I do not want to take the place of God by trying to meet all of the other person's needs. I don't want anyone else to take the place of God in my life. I want to live a life of integrity, being the same in the dark as I am in the light. And I want others to see the power of Christ in me. You know, the Bible says, my God will meet all your needs according to his glorious riches in Christ Jesus. Philippians 4:19. And Dee, you can do this because you can do it in his strength, not your strength. But he knows whatever is tempting, he will enable you to go beyond.
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1: With SRN News, I'm Ron Taylor. President Trump was asked about scrapped $1.7 billion fund by reporters at Camp David.
2: The fund is for allies of the president who feel they have been wronged by the Justice Department, mostly people involved in the 2021 Capitol riot. At his cabinet meeting, the president said,
3: "Right, it's dead."
2: President says families have been ruined. Some people committed suicide.
3: People that were very successful that wanted to go to a rally or an event and ended up spending the rest of their lives in horror.
2: John Cornyn of Texas and Tom Tillis of North Carolina, both on the Senate Judiciary Committee, say they won't support Todd Blanche's nomination for Attorney General until they see a promise in writing the anti-weaponization fund is indeed dead.
1: That's Bill Alexander, Ed Donahue reporting, actually. A pilot survives a military crash in California.
4: The U.S. Marine Corps says a pilot is in stable condition after ejecting from a military jet that crashed near Miramar Air Base near San Diego. The F-35B stealth fighter went down in a field. Video showed a plume of black smoke surrounded by flame-retardant foam, along with military vehicles and firefighters at the scene spraying down the smoking wreckage. Wade Lott says he saw the crash from his truck as he drove to work at a local concrete company. Lott says he saw two jets descending toward the runway, and the first landed without incident, but the second jet began slowing down, almost as if it were trying to hover. Lott says the pilot ejected and the parachute deployed just in time as the jet plowed into the runway right next to another plane.
1: Correspondent Jennifer King. A crisis at the border in Ceuta, a Spanish territory in North Africa, has led to unsubstantiated claims about Spain's migration policies. Local officials say around 60,000 migrants have entered Ceuta from Morocco in the past 24 hours. This is SRN News. Correspondent Michael Harrington reports on atheists attacking a flag in Missouri.
5: Under threat of a lawsuit by the Freedom From Religion Foundation, the firehouse in Diamond has taken down the Christian flag it had been flying. The flag, which many churches fly, is mostly white with a red cross on a field of blue.

0: The foundation claims it is a symbol of, quote, white Christian nationalism and violates the so-called separation of church and state. The foundation spends most of its time trying to scour religious imagery from the public square. Michael Harrington reporting.
1: A coalition of Jewish organizations from seven nations says last year was the deadliest year for anti-Semitic violence this century. The J7 Large Communities Task Force Against Anti-Semitism reports that 20 people were murdered for simply being Jewish last year in the seven countries. The task force represents the U.S., U.K., Canada, Australia, France, Germany, and Argentina. This is SRN News. A SpaceX rocket is on a collision course with the moon.
2: Space tracking experts say that on Wednesday, a drifting SpaceX rocket unintentionally will slam into the moon after launching two lunar landers more than a year ago. Space tracking expert Bill Gray says impact could be near Einstein Crater on the moon's sunlit western limb at seven times the speed of sound. But scientists aren't too concerned about the piece of space junk as more and more items cram into orbit. The space crash is expected to happen in the wee hours Wednesday, and eastern parts of the U.S. and Canada, as well as much of South America, are expected to get the best views. I'm Donna Water.
1: Anthropic says its AI models hacked into three organizations during testing. This comes just days after OpenAI says its AI models went rogue and hacked into another company. Anthropic, based in San Francisco, posted on its website. More details at srnnews.com.
3: Elena, and welcome to the Clue Crew. Are you ready for another adventure? Stay tuned for a mystery.
4: I'm most excited about the train ride. I'm glad we decided to go by rail.
3: What starts out as a fun trip, though, quickly turns into a disaster.
5: That's the problem. We can't stop. I don't have control anymore.
6: What are you talking about? Well, the engineer.
5: I couldn't stop the train in Cedar Rapids. I couldn't even slow down.
3: But the Clue Kids are on the case.
7: We want justice. That's all. I'm guessing there's something in your suitcase that someone else wants.
3: And they're all learning to trust God in difficult circumstances.
8: You know, one of the wonderful things about following Jesus is that when we're scared or don't know what to do, we can ask Him and trust that He'll guide us.
3: The Clue Crew series explores family-friendly, faith-building mystery adventures that are sure to unlock your imagination. 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
9: California, here we come!
8: Everyone have their suitcase?
7: I have mine.
9: Me too. Oh, except I left my ticket in Claire's bag.
10: Mine? Why would you even... Oh, never mind. I'll get it for you. But you need to be more responsible.
9: Ah!
11: What is it, Claire? Are you okay?
9: A spider! Bobby!
10: Is this another one of your pranks? It is. This is a fake spider.
9: You should have seen your face.
7: Jokes can go too far, Bobby.
12: Excuse me. Is your family all going on this train?
11: If this is the one going to San Francisco, we'll be on it.
12: Indeed it is. I'm your conductor. My name is Philip.
9: Hi, I'm Bobby.
12: Nice to meet you, young man. Oh, my.
9: Sorry, hand buzzer. I couldn't resist.
11: Bobby, we told you to be careful with your pranks.
8: We're sorry, Philip.
12: No worries. It's nice to have a little entertainment on this trip. It can be a long ride. But you all better get on. We're leaving soon. Let me know if you need help with your luggage. All aboard! Train to San Francisco, California. All aboard!
7: You're lucky he was so nice about that, Bobby.
10: I wouldn't have been. Ever since that exploding glitter box you gave me, I've been very anti-prank.
9: That was kind of funny, though.
10: I couldn't get the glitter to wash out of my hair for a week. I looked like a Christmas tree ornament.
8: Ah, here are our seats. Peter and Bobby, you're across from us.
7: Ugh. Why are these so hard to reach? Excuse me, ma'am. Can I help you with your suitcase?
8: No, I can handle it just fine. I don't need your help.
7: Oh, sorry.
8: I actually think I'll keep it next to me, just to be on the safe side.
7: Okay. Do you want me to put it on the seat for you?
8: No, and don't touch it, please.
7: I'm very particular with my things.
13: Sure thing.
9: I won't be hiding any spiders in there, I guess.
13: Bobby.
14: I can't wait to get to the beach. Yes, and the banana trees.
4: I'm most excited about the train ride. I'm glad we decided to go by rail.
13: Me too. I've never traveled by train.
9: Sure you have. Montgomery Park.
13: Toy trains with clown engineers that go in circles don't exactly count.
9: You don't know. This engineer could be a clown.
14: Here we go!
11: Where's my backpack? Did I leave it on the platform?
4: It's sitting by your feet, Uncle Chuck.
11: Oh, thank you.
9: Do you want me to put it up with the rest of the luggage? Here.
11: No, I've got it. I'm keeping it with me.
9: Everyone's so particular about their luggage.
8: What do you have in there, Chuck?
11: Well, for one, the Bible you gave me.
8: Oh.
11: I've been trying to read it as much as I can, but I have a lot to catch up on. You've all been studying the Bible for a long time. You always know the right verse for every situation.
4: It's not about learning all the verses, Uncle Chuck. It's about getting to know God and who He wants you to be.
9: Besides, when in doubt, just live by Job 10:10.
11: I need to look that one up. Job 10:10.
8: Claire's right, Chuck. You don't have to concern yourself about memorizing the whole Bible. I'm just glad you're so interested in God's Word.
11: I sure am. After becoming a Christian, it's just come alive to me. I want to know more and more about what Jesus taught and about who God is.
13: I thank God every day that you came to know Him, Uncle Chuck.
11: Me too.
9: So, what else are we going to do on this trip besides bananas and beaches?
4: I was thinking I'd like to see Alcatraz.
8: And I thought it'd be fun to bike across the Golden Gate Bridge.
11: Job 10:10? Really?
13: What's it say?
11: Did you not pour me out like milk and curdle me like cheese?
9: Like I said, words to live by. If you're a dairy product.
11: Nice one, funny guy.
14: Bonnie, you should have explored with us.
8: I've enjoyed sitting and talking with your uncle. But what did you find?
4: There are two dining cars, and one has the whole roof made out of glass. So you get this amazing view.
11: We actually have reservations there later.
9: And they had a little store, too. You can buy bananas for 50 cents.
14: And there's a little lounge area, like a living room.
9: And a place where luggage can be stored so the porters can unload it for you. I wanted to crawl through it to get to the other side, but...
4: Don't worry, we wouldn't let him.
11: Well, it sounds like quite the adventure. Huh, that's strange.
4: What is it, Uncle Chuck?
11: Oh, I thought they announced we'd be stopping in Cedar Rapids, and we're getting close to that station.
8: And the train isn't even slowing down.
11: In fact, it seems like we've sped up.
4: Maybe no one was going to get off.
13: Or on? So they canceled it.
9: Ooh, I see the station coming up!
4: And we're definitely not stopping.
8: There are certainly people there.
14: Whoa, we went by fast, but those people look confused.
8: Yes, it looked like they were waving us down.
9: Maybe they were just waving hello, followed quickly by waving goodbye.
11: The conductor is coming this way.
9: He sure doesn't look happy.
8: Maybe we should ask him. What did he say his name was again?
4: Philip.
8: That's right. Excuse me, Philip.
12: I'm so sorry, ma'am. Were you supposed to get off at Cedar Rapids?
8: Well, no, but we were wondering why we didn't stop.
12: All I can think of is Edgar isn't paying attention again. He gets distracted. But he's never missed a stop before.
9: Edgar?
12: The train engineer. I'm heading up there now to have a little chat with him. We'll likely need to make an unscheduled stop and transport people back there. What a hassle.
9: At this rate, we'll be in California by dinner time.
8: I hope the engineer is okay.
11: Yeah, I'm wondering the same thing.
4: You're a doctor, Bonnie. Maybe we should go up there and see if anyone needs help.
11: It's not a bad idea.
8: I suppose not.
12: Edgar, what happened? Did you fall asleep?
5: Do I look like I'm asleep, Phil? No, I look like I'm panicked.
12: If something's wrong, just stop the train. We can get someone out to fix it. If we're delayed, we're delayed.
5: That's the problem. We can't stop. I don't have control anymore.
12: What are you talking about? We're the engineer.
5: I couldn't stop the train in Cedar Rapids. I couldn't even slow down.
12: Something must be jammed.
6: Together we can...
5: And then I got a phone call. A disguised voice saying they were controlling the train remotely.
6: That's impossible.
5: It's actually not. The technology is there. Even my emergency brake isn't working. They're controlling the stops and the speed. I'm not doing anything.
6: Well, you need to do something.
5: I called headquarters. They contacted emergency services, but even they don't know what to do. If someone tries to block the train, we'll just crash into them, possibly even knocking the train off the track.
6: That would hurt everyone on board.
5: Or even kill them. We can't risk it.
6: But if we don't stop the train, we'll end up running into the Pacific Ocean, and we'll all die anyway.
5: Not if we get this woman, Tabitha, what she wants.
6: Tabitha?
5: The woman who called, who's controlling the train. At least that's what she called herself. I don't know her real name, obviously.
6: We need to get the police involved. Have them track her down.
5: Again, they're already doing what they can, but the line was untraceable. And we can't spend too much time on that anyway. People's lives are at stake. We're best off just trying to make sure this Tabitha person gets what she wants.
6: What does she want?
5: A package from someone on the train. That's all she said.
8: Did she say what was in the package?
5: But who are you? What are you doing here?
11: You left the door open. We overheard everything.
5: Great.
6: It doesn't matter. Everyone on this train is going to know soon enough. They'll be passing all their stops.
13: We might be able to help. We're pretty good detectives.
5: What in the world? Where did all these kids come from?
9: Chicago?
14: And some of us are originally from the jungles of South America.
5: And a monkey. Great. Can this day get any weirder? Do you have a partridge in a pear tree back there, too?
4: No. But back to Bonnie's question, do you know what's in the package?
5: Surprisingly, the terrorist trying to kill us all wasn't forthright with the details. But she did say that once the package was transferred, she'd call me with a code that would unlock the emergency brake.
4: And how would that work?
5: I didn't notice it until I got the call, but as you can see, there's a small device connected to the brake that's keeping it from being mobilized. An attached keypad would allow for me to input the code and use the brake.
13: So whoever it is had access to the engine at some point shortly before departure.
11: Right. You should have security at the Chicago station check the security footage.
6: That's a good idea. I'll call them.
5: It's pointless as far as I'm concerned. Even if we had a face, the person still wouldn't be found in time to save all these lives.
13: Every option is worthwhile right now.
5: Well, whoever you are, I'd appreciate it if you keep this information under wraps. The last thing we want is a full-blown panic out there. Frankly, we don't need detectives. We need whoever has this so-called package to get it to Tabitha.
6: We're on an out-of-control train speeding to who knows what. Frankly, I think we could use all the help we can get.
13: Was it just me, or did it seem the engineer was really eager to make sure this Tabitha got what she wanted?
4: Not just you. Maybe he legitimately feels like it's the safest option for the passengers.
14: I'm really curious what he meant by transfer. If a passenger on this train needed to get the package to someone else, then the terrorist, or someone working with them, must be on board.
9: Which means everyone on the train is a suspect.
13: Sorry, Bingo. No, you're not a suspect.
4: Everyone else on the train is, besides us.
11: Well, at least it's narrowed down some.
8: Chuck, are you all right? I know it's a stressful situation, but you're really pale.
11: I'm fine. We're going to be fine. You just worry about me more now since that cancer scare.
8: Maybe.
13: Let's follow Claire's line of thinking. If we have the terrorist on board, she could have some device on her that would control the train.
4: Or something that would keep him or her in communication with this Tabitha.
15: Attention passengers! Attention, all passengers! As many of you have noticed, we have missed our last two stops. I regret to tell you that the train is being controlled by a terrorist.
16: I told you not to panic the passengers, Philip!
15: We need to know. We are doing all that we can to assure a safe arrival. The authorities have been notified and are working even now to regain control of the train. Please, if you notice any suspicious activity or have any information, let me know. I'll be walking through the cars in short order.
16: And tell everyone not to panic!
15: And don't panic!
17: Hey everyone. People, quiet down. Shh. Someone dropped this on my lap earlier. It's a note that says, the package needs to be delivered in the next half hour if you want to survive this trip. I don't have whatever package this note is talking about. I was only planning on a day trip. I just have a book. unless you think the terrorist would be interested in making crochet blankets for dummies.
13: Excuse me, sir?
17: The name's Stan.
13: Do you remember who dropped the note?
17: It was when a lot of people were moving around. Someone had put fake vomit on the seat next to me.
9: Bobby! Sorry.
17: So people were switching seats and all, but I think it was this guy with reddish hair and a crooked mustache. It all happened really quick, though.
4: Did you read the note then?
17: Yeah, it fell right in my lap. But I didn't understand it at the time. I thought this mustache man just accidentally dropped it or something.
13: A crooked mustache sounds like someone in a costume.
9: Or someone who's really bad at shaving.
11: Stan, when the conductor comes through asking for information, you should give him the note. Then he can announce it to all the cars as he goes back.
17: Yeah, good idea. I'll do that.
4: The easiest place for a transfer would be in the luggage storage.
13: I was wondering that too. Since there's two doors in each compartment, one on the passenger side and one on the porter side, it could be accessed without being seen.
9: And if someone was in the porter side of the car, they wouldn't be seen by whoever was in the passenger side.
13: Let's go check it out.
14: I'm coming too. And what do we say?
18: Follow the clues and solve the mystery. Go Clue Crew!
11: I'll wait here and give Philip the update.
8: I'll stay with your uncle. Be careful, kids. Watch out for each other.
11: And if it seems like there's any danger, get back here.
4: Yes, sir. No one here yet.
13: They're coming. I'm sure of it.
14: So how do these luggage things work?
13: You open the compartment and put your suitcase in, and then there's a door on the other side for the porters.
4: They go through a corridor on the other side of the row of units and open the opposite door, take out the suitcases, and transport it wherever it's supposed to go.
14: So whoever is after this package has access to the porter's corridor.
13: Sure, but it doesn't mean it's a porter. That hard to get access.
4: And once he or she sees the package has been dropped off and the door closed on this side, they can go back and access it.
14: Right. So anyone coming back to this car now could be someone either dropping off the package
9: or waiting to pick it up.
14: We already told you, Bingo. We're not accusing you.
8: Chuck, I understand that you're nervous, but...
11: Oh, come on, Bonnie. I've been in wars, shot down the enemy, endured enemy fire. A fast train doesn't scare me.
8: But you just seem nervous. More nervous than I've ever seen you. And we've been in dangerous situations before.
11: Well, not quite like this.
8: I suppose that's true. You know, one of the wonderful things about following Jesus is that when we're scared or don't know what to do, we can ask him and trust that he'll guide us.
11: Yeah?
8: Two of my favorite verses are Proverbs 3, 5, and 6. Trust in the Lord with all your heart and lean not on your own understanding. In all your ways acknowledge him, and he shall direct your paths.
11: I like that verse a lot more than the cheese one.
8: Me too. Maybe we should pray about the situation.
11: Yeah, I'd like that. Lord, please guide our paths and show us what to do. Please give us peace about what your will is, even if we're scared. Thank you for your many blessings. Amen.
8: Amen. How do you feel?
11: Much better. Maybe we should go for a walk, get some fresh air.
13: Someone's coming. Step back.
9: It's Nervous Luggage Lady. Peter, you remember her?
13: That's right.
9: I knew she was hiding something incriminating.
4: I'm gonna find out what she's doing here.
19: Excuse me.
20: Oh, you startled me.
19: What are you doing here?
9: Looking for something, maybe?
20: Children, you need to go back to your seats. We're in a dangerous situation and you shouldn't be here.
13: Why is here a bad spot?
4: Is this where the transfer is taking place?
19: Are you picking up or dropping off?
20: How do you know all this stuff? Are you with them?
13: No, we want justice, that's all. I'm guessing there's something in your suitcase that someone else wants, though.
20: I just inherited a valuable necklace from my great-grandmother and was returning to California with it. As soon as I boarded the train, I found a note inside my purse. Someone must have stuck it in there when I was on the platform.
19: What did it say?
20: That they knew what I had and that I needed to put my luggage in compartment 21F in the luggage car, or I wouldn't make it home alive. And nor would anyone on this train.
9: Well, no wonder you were so protective of the suitcase when we saw you.
20: I didn't know who was after it. I couldn't trust anyone. Initially, I just thought whoever was behind the note was trying to scare me into giving it up. But when the announcement came about the train being out of control, I knew they were serious.
4: And then when Stan in our car read the note saying you only had a limited amount of time, you must have been really scared.
20: Exactly. And what good is an expensive necklace if I die in a train crash? It's not worth it. Not for anyone to die. When I saw you kids, I just felt sick. I can't put you in danger.
13: It's still strange to me. A person in disguise dropped that note. Presumably the same person who will be checking for the luggage to be dropped.
4: Right. They're on the train. Why would they want to cause an accident?
9: And how do we catch them?
13: Right. They'll collect the bag from the porter corridor and hide it somewhere else, I'm sure. We'll never know who it is.
9: Or maybe we will.
20: Did the train just speed up more?
14: I felt it too.
20: I don't care about the necklace. I just want to get home safe. I need to put it in compartment 21F now.
9: Maybe just hold up 1 minute.
0: Well, there's definitely fresh air back here.
11: Yes, I didn't know if they would still have cabooses.
0: Look, my phone has reception out here.
11: Bonnie, there's something I wanted to talk to you about.
0: What's that?
11: I really appreciate, well, everything about you.
0: Oh, no.
11: It's not that bad.
0: No, no, not you, Chuck. This train is all over the news apps right now.
11: Good. Then maybe someone could figure out how to stop it.
0: This story says we're heading towards some dangerous curves about 20 minutes ahead. It can't take the curves at this speed. If we don't get control of this train before then, we're goners.
11: We need to get the kids.
13: Well, that was easy enough.
4: Guess we just wait and watch.
11: Kids, we're gonna hit some curves ahead.
13: At this speed? There's no way the train will stay on the track.
0: So we need to put our heads down and brace ourselves.
9: We can't put our heads down. We're keeping an eye out for the terrorists.
11: Bobby, there's no point to that now. We need to do what we have to do to survive.
0: And it's not like the terrorist is going to be obvious to recognize. You won't even know if you see them.
14: Oh, this one will be obvious.
11: Why do you say that?
4: Do you remember when Bobby would play that prank where you'd open a box and glitter would explode all over you?
11: Sure, but that doesn't make Bobby a terrorist. Just really obnoxious.
9: But now my obnoxiousness has come to save the day. I brought a bunch of my pranks with me. And once we talked to the person with the package...
0: You found out who it was?
9: Yep, and we put the exploding glitter bomb in the suitcase instead.
13: So, now we're just on glitter watch. Maybe we should split up. We don't have a lot of time.
14: Look at the entrance to our car. Do you see what I see behind Edgar?
4: I see someone trying to brush off a bunch of glitter.
0: Is that Philip? Peter, Claire, what happened?
4: Philip admitted he was behind it all and had used the mustache disguise.
13: And boy, was Edgar mad.
4: He called the authorities, who said that if Philip cooperated, gave Edgar the code, and helped stop the train, they'll tell the judge to go easy on him.
13: He also has to give up his partner in crime back in Chicago, the so-called Tabitha.
11: You think he'll do it? Those dangerous curves are just on the other side of this bridge.
14: You're really pale, Uncle Chuck.
13: Yeah, for a guy who got shot down in the war, you're pretty panicked.
11: This train is about to go off the track. I deserve to be panicked. This might be my last chance to propose to Bonnie, and who knows if she'll even say yes.
0: What? Chuck?
4: Well, it looks like you've got some time now.
11: Hand me my backpack, Bobby.
9: Yes, sir.
13: A ring box. No wonder he was being so protective of his backpack.
11: Bonnie, I've been wanting to ask you this for a long time, but I knew that our faiths were different and it couldn't work. But since I've become a Christian, I've fallen in love with you even more. Something I didn't think was even possible.
0: Oh, Chuck!
11: And when we talked earlier about being afraid, it's not the train I've been afraid of. It's imagining a life without the two of us together. When I seek God's will, like we talked about in Proverbs 3, I only feel God prodding me forward, toward you. Seeing what an incredible and godly woman you are, wanting nothing more than to spend our lives together serving him. So, Bonnie Yuma Chan, I love you like I never imagined I could love anyone. Yes, even you, Bingo. Bonnie, will you marry me?
0: Yes. Yes, Chuck, I will.
13: It's really great. Congratulations, you two.
9: And we get to have a wedding.
0: I didn't know you even liked weddings, Bobby.
9: Of course I do. There's cake at weddings. Oh, and glitter. I can be in charge of the glitter.
11: Oh, no. No more glitter.
3: I'm glad Uncle Chuck listened to God and had the courage to propose to Bonnie. I can't wait to see what happens at that wedding. And I'm also glad the Clue Kids followed what God wanted them to do in solving this crime and saving the runaway train. Well, that's it for today. Join us next time for another exciting adventure of the Clue Crew, brought to you by Unshackle the Pacific Garden Mission. Heard in this Clue Crew episode, the case of the runaway train were Elena Poggles, Alex Poggles, Amy Lilly, Carly Strait, Dan Rodden, Julie Partica, and Andy Harvey. Original music, Gary Fry. Recording and sound engineer, David Pierczynski. Writer, Kathy Buchanan. And director, Timothy Gregory.

If you're tired today, hear these words from Isaiah chapter 40, verses 29 through 31. God gives power to the faint, and to him who has no might, he increases strength. Even youths shall faint and be weary, and young men shall fall exhausted. But they who wait for the Lord shall renew their strength. They shall mount up with wings like eagles. They shall run and not be weary. They shall walk and not faint.

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0: news. Football analyst and former Dallas Cowboy quarterback Tony Romo has been suspended by CBS.
1: This following Romo's arrest on suspicion of operating while intoxicated. The 46-year-old Romo was pulled over July 23rd while traveling on Interstate 43 in Milwaukee. He was arrested after he performed poorly on standardized field sobriety tests, and the police report noted an open bottle of alcoholic beverage was found in Romo's vehicle.
0: New York officials have sued prediction and market platform Kalshi for potentially billions of dollars, calling it an illegal, unlicensed gambling operation, as the state seeks to halt its operations and force the company to forfeit its profits. New York joins a growing number of states filing lawsuits against Kalshi and other companies in a dispute with President Trump's administration over who regulates the fast-growing prediction market. You'll find more details at srnnews.com. I'm Ron Taylor reporting.
2: When I got to the airport, I was still thinking about that. If you die at this very moment, where would you be? It was not the dying that I was afraid of. It was, where would you be?
3: Steigutay! Welcome, my friends, to The Storyteller, where you'll find First Nations people from across Native North America who are following Jesus Christ without reservation. As you've already heard, our storyteller asked a pretty compelling question. It's one that troubled Ernie McDougal enough that he couldn't rest until he had settled the matter.
2: A thought came to my mind. A thought that I couldn't get rid of. And that thought was, if you were to die at this very moment, where would you go? If you were to die at this very moment, where would you go? And of course, I thought that it was just a hangover talking. And I tried to ignore it. Still being in Winnipeg, I went from where I was at that very moment. I was actually on a street getting ready to go to the airport, thinking, if I was to die at that very moment, where would I go? And I hurried to the airport, trying to make myself busy, thinking I would forget that thought. Because it made me so worried. It scared me. I was afraid. And I couldn't stop thinking about it. When I heard the gospel preached, I heard the people from the different churches talking how Jesus can save and still saves. I didn't really pay attention to it as if it mattered in my life. But I heard them say that Jesus saves. I heard them say that everybody is a sinner. I heard them say, almost all preachers, almost all of them, I have heard them say that we are all sinners and fall short of the glory of God. I have heard them say that. But you know, I don't remember details about what they said. But I remember who preached those messages so that I knew where to go. When I was afraid, I knew, and this is because of the preaching, that when a person died, they would either go to this place called heaven, or they would go to this place called hell. And when I was afraid, it was mainly because of that place called hell. Because I couldn't say for a certainty that I was going to heaven. And so I was so afraid of that other place called hell. When I got to the airport, I was still thinking about that. If you die at this very moment, where would you be? It was not the dying that I was afraid of. It was, where would you be? That was what I was so afraid of. Where would you be? And I didn't know. And I was so afraid of that. And that's all I could think of. And as I waited to board the plane, I tried to keep myself busy in the airport. Try to talk to people. Make myself busy. But I could not stop thinking about that. It eventually came to the point where I just sat on the chair, thinking about that question. And I was so relieved when they said, it's time to board the plane. I was relieved that I was leaving Winnipeg, thinking that's where the problem was. But that one-hour flight from Winnipeg to where I lived, that was the longest one-hour flight I've ever had. Because all I could think about was, if you were to die at this very moment, where would you be? And I couldn't wait to get off the plane. I couldn't wait. I thought about it. And I could not convince myself of where I would be. I could not even think about where I would be. Finally, we arrived. We arrived at home. I was teaching in a place called St. Teresa Point. And that's the reserve that I'm talking about, where the gospel was not preached. And I continued to think about that question. I arrived at home on a Sunday, and it was already past 5 o'clock in the evening. And I thought about that question. I didn't actually think about it. It's just that it would not leave me. And when I got home, saw my wife, saw my kids. No excitement. Just another trip. And so I went to my bedroom and I tried to sleep it off. I thought, I'll sleep it off. Maybe I'll feel better if I sleep it off and wake up. And I couldn't sleep. I could not sleep. How can you sleep when something like that is troubling you? How can you sleep when something so important like that is troubling you? So I got up. And I told my wife, Mary. I said to her, I'm going to Garden Hill. And it is around 7:30. And she says to me, why? And I told her, I want to go talk to somebody. See, Garden Hill is a place where we lived when I used to listen to the message every Sunday. That is my home community, but I just happened to be living in St. Teresa Point at that time, working as a teacher. But I knew there was someone in Garden Hill who could help me answer that question. If you were to die at this very moment, where would you be? I knew that there was someone in Garden Hill, because all those years, all those many times that I heard them talking about eternity, talking about salvation. I remembered, even though I did not consider it important at that time. At that moment, it was very important to me. And so, I went to Garden Hill. And I went to one of the churches, the Garden Hill Fellowship. There was this pastor. I went to talk to him. I went to tell him about what I was feeling and what I was thinking and how afraid I was, how unsettled I was, and that I could not sleep, and that I could not stop thinking about that one question. And after I told him, he started telling me about Jesus Christ. He started telling me of how he came from heaven to die on a cross so that I could have eternal life. Of course, I didn't really understand it. So he took out this piece of paper and he started drawing on it. And he drew a big valley and God being on one side and me being on the other. And he said that when we try to get to God by ourselves, we will always fall short. But that's why Jesus came, he said. Jesus came to enable us to come to God. He said that the cross is like a bridge, and that all those who come to Jesus can come to God the Father. And in between those two cliffs, between those two sides, he drew the cross. And he said, because Jesus died on that cross, this cross is like a bridge for you. When you come to Jesus, that cross acts like a bridge so that you can make it to God the Father on the other side. And he said that that's what our life is like. We all need to decide if we are going to come to that cross and accept Jesus as our Savior, or if we're just going to ignore him. But because I really wanted to know where I was going to be, if I was to die at that moment, I had to know. And he said, you can know. You can know. Because the Bible says, for God so loved the world that he gave his only begotten Son, that whosoever believes on him should not perish, but have everlasting life.
3: Ernie's right. You can know. And the reason you can know is because God has told us. Jesus himself said those words that Ernie just quoted from John 3:16, and they're true. God does love the world, and that includes you. He proved it by giving his one and only Son, Jesus Christ, as a substitute, a sacrifice for our sin. Jesus was crucified, buried, and rose from the dead so that we can be forgiven. Whoever accepts this gift that God offers in his Son will not face judgment, but have life that lasts forever. So what about you? What will you do with Jesus? Turn to him, my friend. Believe on the Lord Jesus Christ, and you shall be saved. If you're unsure about your standing with God and want to know more, please visit withoutreservation.com and click on the tab New Life. 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We're also on Facebook at Without Reservation. 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Thanks for listening. And remember, the greatest story took place at the cross, for the wages of sin is death, but the gift of God is eternal life through Jesus Christ our Lord. There's more to Ernie's story, so be sure to join us again next time as we listen to The Storyteller.
4: Hi there, I'm Maggie Johnson. Thanks for listening to today's Wisdom Moment. When I was growing up, one of my favorite things was family devotions. Every day we would read a proverb and hear what God had to say to us. If you're like me, you've maybe struggled in knowing what to read for your personal devotional time. I've found that the book of Proverbs is a good choice. It's split up into 31 chapters, perfect for each day of the month. Now my prayer is that as we read a proverb together each day, that your heart and your mind will be open to hear what God wants to tell you today. Let's get started. Proverbs chapter 1. The Proverbs of Solomon, the son of David, king of Israel. To know wisdom and instruction, to discern the sayings of understanding, to receive instruction in wise behavior, righteousness, justice, and equity, to give prudence to the naive, and to the youth knowledge and discretion. A wise man will hear and increase in learning, and a man of understanding will acquire wise counsel. To understand a proverb and a figure, the words of the wise and their riddles. The fear of the Lord is the beginning of knowledge. Fools despise wisdom and instruction. Hear, my son, your father's instruction, and do not forsake your mother's teaching. Indeed, they are a graceful wreath to your head, and ornaments about your neck. My son, if sinners entice you, do not consent. If they say, "Come with us, let us lie in wait for blood, let us ambush the innocent without cause, let us swallow them alive like Sheol, even whole as those who go down to the pit. We will find all kinds of precious wealth. We will fill our houses with spoil. Throw in your lot with us. We shall all have one purse. My son, do not walk in the way with them. Keep your feet from their path, for their feet run to evil and they hasten to shed blood. Indeed, it is useless to spread the baited net in the sight of any bird, but they lie in wait for their own blood. They ambush their own lives. So are the ways of everyone who gains by violence. It takes away the life of its possessors. Wisdom shouts in the street. She lifts her voice in the square. At the head of the noisy street she cries out. At the entrance of the gates in the city she utters her sayings. How long, O naive ones, will you love being simple-minded? And scoffers delight themselves in scoffing, and fools hate knowledge. Turn to my reproof. Behold, I will pour out my spirit on you. I will make my words known to you. Because I called, and you refused. I stretched out my hand, and no one paid attention. And you neglected all my counsel, and did not want my reproof. I will also laugh at your calamity. I will mock when your dread comes like a storm, and your calamity comes like a whirlwind, when distress and anguish come upon you. Then they will call on me, but I will not answer. They will seek me diligently, but will not find me, because they hated knowledge, and did not choose the fear of the Lord. They would not accept my counsel. They spurned all my reproof. So shall they eat of the fruit of their own way, and be satiated with their own devices. For the waywardness of the naive will kill them, and the complacency of fools will destroy them. But he who listens to me shall live securely, and will be at ease from the dread of evil. Proverbs chapter 1. Thanks for joining me for today's Wisdom Moment. In 2 Timothy 3, we are reminded that all scripture is God-breathed and useful for teaching, correcting, and training us in righteousness. My prayer is that these daily moments in God's Word will equip you for every good work He has planned for you. 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

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Up next, here's another song to help refocus our hearts and our minds on Jesus.

Hi, I'm Dave Perkins. Thanks for listening to KAKN. We pray that God is really speaking to you while you tune in. I was just reading my Bible and Galatians 2:20 just jumped from the pages. I need to remember that every day I've been crucified with Christ and the life I now live isn't even mine anymore. It's Him living through me. Being a Christian means that every day I choose to live for Him. I pray that you are also reading His Word daily and that God's Word jumps out at you as well. Have an amazing day.

Thanks for joining us today here on KCAN. Psalm 28, verse 6 through 7 says, Blessed be the Lord, for he has heard the voice of my pleas for mercy. The Lord is my strength and my shield. In him my heart trusts, and I am helped. My heart exults, and with my song I give thanks to him.

0: We're helping ease pressures on beleaguered fire squads. I'm Karen Shamas.
1: Football analyst and former Dallas Cowboys quarterback Tony Romo has been suspended by CBS. That follows Romo's arrest on suspicion of operating while intoxicated. More on these stories can be found at srnnews.com.

you know that people in the Bible struggled with the same things we do today? Idolatry, envy, deceit, selfishness, pride, immorality. I could go on. In the Old Testament, we see a cycle of the Israelites turning to and trusting God. And then when things were good, they turned away and served other gods. When that didn't work out, they came back to God. Once things were good again, they put other things ahead of God, and the cycle started all over again. In some ways, that's the same thing that happens in our lives today. We worship and trust God when things are good, and then we start prioritizing other things. When things get bad, we come running back to Him. Just like He was for the Israelites, God welcomes us back with love and grace. Romans 6 verse 1 says, "Shall we continue to sin so that grace may increase?" The answer is no, of course not. Our goal should be to strive to live a life that is honoring to and glorifies God, while turning our back on our sinful nature. There are times where we will stumble, but when we do, we can rest in the promise that Jesus' love and grace is still the same. We can always come to Christ with a repentant heart. That's great news. Will you join me as we strive to glorify God in all we do? Will you bring your sinful nature to the throne of God and ask Jesus to forgive you? If your heart is truly repentant, He will forgive you. His grace abounds. Praise God.

When it comes to worship, you don't need all the right words. Worship is simply bringing your heart to God. Let's continue to do that here on KAKN.

My name is Maggie, and I want to encourage you that no matter what you're facing today, God is worthy of our praise. Let's continue praising Him with this next song. You're

0: 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In Dillingham at 104.9 megahertz with 0.041 watts effective radiated power. In Igigagik at 106.9 megahertz with 0.091 watts effective radiated power. 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The mailing address is P.O. 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
1: With SRN News, I'm Bob Agnew in Washington. President Trump has for months been pressuring the Federal Reserve to slash interest rates, claiming it would be rocket fuel for growth. Seems to be losing that battle, at least for now. Since the war in Iran began, borrowing money has become even more expensive, meaning fewer families can afford things like mortgages for homes or auto loans. A 10-year U.S. Treasury note's interest rate shot above 4.7% on Friday, and the Fed indicating it has no plans to cut interest rates. In fact, it's leaving open the possibility they could go up sometime soon. Ukrainian President Volodymyr Zelensky pitching President Trump and other American officials on helping Ukraine win permission from tech giant Elon Musk to use Starlink satellite communication systems to guide their strikes inside Russia.
2: The push for expanded use of Starlink comes as Zelensky looks for alternate ways to mitigate the need for U.S. Patriot air defense systems to thwart the steady barrage of Russian missile and drone attacks on Ukrainian territory. The interceptors are in shorter supply as the U.S. and Israeli war against Iran continues to rage. Zelensky reportedly made the request directly to Mr. Trump in an Oval Office meeting this week during his whirlwind trip to Washington. He also told lawmakers later on Capitol Hill that he wanted Starlink to help with targeting inside Russia. John Scott reporting.
1: It's not good news for consumers from U.S. oil producers.
3: ExxonMobil and Chevron warned that global supplies of diesel and other refined products will likely remain tight and lead to persistently high prices in the second half of the year as the Iran war continues to cause major energy disruptions. Both companies reported large jumps in second quarter refining profits on Friday as declining fuel stockpiles combined with curtailed exports from China and refinery outages in Russia led to higher margins.
1: That's correspondent Bill Alexander, and this is SRN News. There's a new report out that takes a look at young adults and faith in this country. Here's correspondent Michael Harrington.
4: It comes from the Church of England, and it reports that millennials and members of Generation Z often get interested in Christianity through social media and other online content. But the study also finds that it takes a personal encounter for a young adult to take the next step and accept Christ. Church officials say this shows how important personal evangelism continues to be, even in the age of the Internet. Michael Harrington reporting.
1: Church groups in Cuba have begun distributing hundreds of boxes of humanitarian aid from the U.S. in two towns near the capital city. That aid is being handed out in that manner because the Trump administration doesn't trust the communist government to do the job. Church officials say the food and hygiene kits will be distributed to the most vulnerable Cuban families first. The boxes contain enough food to meet a typical family's needs for about 10 days. This is SRN News. FIFA getting more pushback over its private equity plan.
5: Senior FIFA advisor Carlos Cordero is resigning as an advisor to FIFA president Gianni Infantino. He says it's in protest of FIFA and Infantino's plan for private investors to buy stakes in the World Cup. Cordero represented FIFA on the White House task force for the World Cup. He says, I cannot stand

Hi, I'm Dave Perkins. When I think of the suffering that Jesus did on the cross, my heart just breaks. For God so loved the world, and that includes rascals like me, that he gave his only son, that whosoever believes in him will not perish, but have eternal life. That verse isn't just words. It's my story. It's your story too. Those words are true because God so much loves all of us. You are loved more than you'll ever know.

Hi there, my name is Maggie. Psalm 32 says, God instructs us and teaches us in the way we should go. If you're seeking direction today, God is faithful to guide you. Here's our next song. Thanks for listening today on KACAN.

Fear has a way of creeping into our thoughts, especially when life feels uncertain. But God keeps reminding us through his word that he hasn't given us a spirit of fear. Here's our next song. Thanks for listening today on KACAN.

Hi, my name is Maggie. Here's a quick reminder that God's grace is new every single morning, and that includes today, no matter how it's gone so far. Thanks for joining us today here on KAKN.

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1: With SRN News, I'm Bob Agnew in Washington. President Trump tells reporters the new agreement between Israel and Hamas amounts to a great breakthrough, even though it is certain to have a few ups and downs.
2: Yeah, we do have an understanding with Israel. Israel is very happy about it. Israel helped us. And they've been very good. They've been very good about it. Most people said that would be a deal that would be undoable. Now, will it go through its ups and downs? It's a very complex situation over there. The people are very complex and difficult.
1: And the president speaking yesterday at a cabinet meeting at Camp David, Secretary of State Marco Rubio among those on hand, also talking about the Hamas deal.
3: You announced last night, Mr. President, this disarmament deal that you brought about with Steve and Jared's work on Hamas is another big step as well. It's something a lot of people thought would never happen. It needs to happen, but the fact they've even agreed to it is a real achievable.
1: And Secretary Rubio, among the cabinet members gathered for what the White House says was a first-of-its-kind live televised cabinet meeting to be held at Camp David, giving reporters and viewers a rare look inside the presidential retreat. Some big changes being made in the world of Scouting America.
4: At the National Jamboree, one of Scouting's biggest events, dedicated spaces for gay young people, women, and scouts of color have been eliminated. Some scouts who had planned to attend in West Virginia backed out. Defense Secretary Pete Hegseth threatened to end the Pentagon's century-old partnership with Scouting America if it did not make changes, including refocusing away from diversity initiatives. A Scouting America spokesperson said the organization remains fully committed to welcoming and serving all youth.
1: But that is Ed Donahue reporting. New York is suing prediction market company Kalshi, calling it an illegal gambling operation and seeking to shut down its business in the state. Officials also want the company to surrender profits earned from New York customers. This is SRN News. The State Department is promoting life. Michael Harrington explains.
5: One of the first tasks Secretary Marco Rubio says has been assigned to him by President Trump is eliminating all U.S. aid dollars going to any foreign organization or group that promotes abortion. Rubio has announced sweeping restrictions on funding for overseas abortion NGOs, which will impact up to $30 billion in aid. These new restrictions build on the work that American pro-life groups have been doing for years in Africa. Michael Harrington reporting.
1: Also at SRNnews.com, for the first time in nearly 100 years, Orthodox Christian monks have returned to Estonia. The Karika Orthodox Monastery is the first of its kind to be established by the Estonian Apostolic Orthodox Church in decades. The monks' daily routine includes things you might expect: prayer, garden work, spiritual talks with the growing number of visitors who come from the outside, many of those said to be young people. This is SRN News. Graham Dunbar explains a plan put forth by FIFA's president this week that's led to a boycott by the 55 members of the European soccer body, UEFA.
6: FIFA and its president Gianni Infantino want to create a subsidiary running its events and competitions, including the crown jewel, the Men's World Cup, a $20 billion operation that will be 20% owned by private investors. Anchor Investor, a New York investment firm created by Joshua Kushner, the younger brother of U.S. President Donald Trump's son-in-law, Jared Kushner. Another close tie between FIFA, Infantino, and the wider Trump world. Infantino has written to the 211, setting a deadline of September the 19th to accept a one-time-only offer of $20 million for each to invest.
1: And you'll find more on these stories at srnnews.com.

This is Maggie on KAKN. Even when God feels silent, he's still present. Isaiah reminds us that God is always at work. If you're in a quiet season right now, don't lose heart. God is closer than you think. Let's head back into the music.

This summer, we're reading through the book of John, and I am very thankful for all the people who came in and read scripture for us so that we could listen through and read through the book of John together. Towards the end of the book, John said this in chapter 20. Therefore, many other signs Jesus also performed in the presence of the disciples, which are not written in this book. These have been written so that you may believe that Jesus is the Christ, the Son of God, and that by believing you have life in his name. My hope and prayer is that as you listen, as we read through the book of John together this summer, that God will work in your heart, that you will come to experience Jesus, that you will experience his love, his grace, his forgiveness, and his salvation. If you want to know more about how to accept Jesus as your Savior and believing in him and what that looks like, please feel free to reach out. You can give us a call at 907-246-7492, or you can give us an email at info@kacan.org. If you're a cannery worker or a fisherman or even a local who is here and listening and want to know more about what a relationship with Jesus looks like, you're more than welcome to join us at church at Hilltop Christian Fellowship Sundays at 11 o'clock or stop by the Net when it's open. We have a lot of people there who, along with handing you a sweet treat or coffee or hot chocolate, they'd love to talk with you as well.

Hi, I'm Dave Perkins. I'm deeply humbled by Jesus' love for us. 1 Peter 3:8 reminds me that Jesus, the perfectly righteous Savior, He suffered once for everyone's sins to bring rascals like me back into God's presence. With that one act, Jesus constructed a spiritual bridge like a road over a deep valley with a raging river below. He paved the way for me and you to be with Him for eternity. Isn't that amazing? Just like the song, Amazing Grace that saved a wretch like me. I once was lost. Now I'm found. I was blind, but now I see.

Hi, everyone. My name is Maggie. You know, I tend to want things figured out quickly, but God is teaching me patience. There are moments when I feel behind or unsure, but Psalm 27 says to wait for the Lord and to take heart. If you're learning to trust in God's timing like I am, you're not alone. Here's our next song on KCAN.

Hey, you're listening to KAKN Radio. Thanks for making us a part of your day. You know, my name is Maggie, and I've had some moments where I've felt unqualified for what God was calling me into. I doubted myself and wondered if I was enough. But 2 Corinthians reminds us that God's power is made perfect in our weakness. Let's get back to the music.

Psalm 46 verses 1 through 3 says this. God is our refuge and strength, very present help in trouble. Therefore, we will not fear though the earth gives way, though the mountains be moved into the heart of the sea, though its waters roar and foam, though the mountains tremble at its swelling.

0: This is KAKN Naknek, KAKD Dillingham, KIGI Agiagic, K275AW Manicotec, K280FE Igigic, the voice of Bristol Bay.
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Hey, my name is Maggie. Thanks for joining us today here on The Voice of Bristol Bay. Times and areas of concern and uncertainty can bring many opportunities to trust in and fully rely on God's faithfulness and timing. Isaiah 43 verses 1 and 2 says this, "But now thus says the Lord, your creator, O Jacob, and he who formed you, O Israel, do not fear, for I have redeemed you. I have called you by name. You are mine. When you pass through the waters, I will be with you. And through the rivers, they will not overflow you. When you walk through the fire, you will not be scorched, nor will the flame burn you. When you go through hard times, God is with you." What a comfort that thought is. You are not alone, and you are loved.

Isaiah 28:16 says this, "Therefore, thus says the Lord, Behold, I am laying in Zion a stone, a tested stone, a costly cornerstone for the foundation, firmly placed. He who believes in it will not be disturbed." God is our foundation, firmly placed. Following him comes at a cost, turning away from our sinful desires, sometimes stepping out in faith. If we believe in him, if we trust him and make God our foundation, he promises that we will not be disturbed. Now, this doesn't mean that we won't have hard times or struggles, but it does mean that when those times come, we will have a tested stone, a firm foundation to stand on.

Hi, my name is Maggie. Thanks for joining us today here on KACAN Radio. A couple years ago, I had just graduated from college and had no idea what God had next for me. Now, my mom gave me a card that had Jeremiah 29:11 on it. It says, "For I know the plans I have for you, says the Lord. They are plans for good and not for evil, to give you a future and a hope." Inside the card, she wrote, "This is still true today. The Lord has a plan for you. He already knows how this will all work out. Trust Him with all your heart. He will be with you and guide you. Seek Him." This encouraged me greatly then, and in various times throughout the last couple of years. To echo her words, this is true for you today, wherever you are. God has a plan for you. Maybe this year brings uncertainty. Maybe you're in a time of transition like I was and have no idea how things will turn out. Let's trust God and seek Him together this year.

Hi, I'm Maggie. Thanks for making KCAN a part of your day. We're glad you're here. You know, there are two words that bring comfort and joy and relief to me as I read through the book of Romans. But God. In the chapters leading up to that verse, Paul talks about our sinful nature, righteousness, and justification. As I read through it, the weight of my sin, the realization of my need for a savior, stares me in the face. Romans 5 verse 8 says, "But God demonstrates his own love towards us in this, that while we were yet sinners, Christ died for us." God loves you, so much so that he sent his son to die for you, for your sins, so that you can have the opportunity to spend eternity with him. Have you accepted Jesus as your savior? It's my prayer that you, wherever you are, will experience God's love and come to know him as your savior. Let's ponder that as we head into this next song.

Hey there, you're listening to KCAN Radio. I'm Maggie, and I'm really glad you chose to spend a little bit of your day with us. If today feels a little heavy, just know that you don't have to carry it alone. God walks with you through every part of it. Let's keep the music going.

Understanding made the heavens, and he spread out the earth upon the waters.

My name is Maggie, and one of my favorite things about Christian radio is that I love how God can use something as simple as a song to encourage our hearts. 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
1: With SRN News, I'm Bob Agnew in Washington. A first-of-its-kind gathering on Friday at Camp David. The White House says it was the first live televised cabinet meeting ever held at the presidential retreat in Maryland. It offered the public a rare look inside the historic compound. Cabinet members discussed topics like Iran, Gaza, inflation, border security, and investigations into government fraud. The Trump administration highlighting newly declassified intelligence documentation, on election security. And we get more on that from correspondent John Scott.
2: The White House Government Transparency Task Force says China and its proxies obtained voter registration data tied to as many as 220 million Americans, including non-public information. The declassified records identify, including non-public information. The

0: Why China? Why the Chinese Army bioweapons lab that you've got one wing of that you're going to devote to doing this research?
1: Dr. Fauci refused to answer questions about his handling of the COVID-19 crisis when he appeared this week before a Senate committee. Katie McFarland was interviewed by the Salem Radio Network. New York is suing prediction market company Kalshi, calling it an illegal gambling operation and seeking to shut down its business in the state. This is SRN News. Christian leaders are debating artificial intelligence. Here's correspondent Michael Harrington.
2: At the Missional AI Summit in London, attendees concluded that the faith community must seek to shape the future of the technology before non-believers do so. But how? That's where the leaders differ. Some summit speakers argued that Christians need to get educated about AI so they can use it wisely. Others said the focus must be on warning society about the dangers of the technology, reminding people that AI is neither human nor is it God. Michael Harrington reporting.
1: Firefighters battling the last hotspots of a monster wildfire in France's southwest. Adolf Hitler's birthplace in Austria has been transformed into a police station in an effort to destroy the building's appeal as a site of pilgrimage for some people who actually still glorify the Nazi dictator. A memorial stone outside says, "For freedom and democracy, never again fascism." This is SRN News. A new gun ban in Virginia may have produced the opposite of its intended effect.
3: Virginia's assault weapons ban, which took effect July 1st, sparked a surge in firearm sales as gun owners rushed to beat the deadline. Background checks for long guns reportedly hit record levels in June, with some retailers reporting unprecedented demand from both longtime gun owners and first-time buyers. Gun rights advocates say the spike shows that firearm restrictions often increase interest and the very weapons lawmakers are trying to limit. Ken Lorman.
1: The Trump administration and understand the safety information in English and that the common practice of using foreign crews to cross into America doesn't threaten U.S. jobs. Two major rail unions on Friday praised the proposed new guidelines. More of these stories at SRNnews.com.

Psalm 118, verse 24 reminds us that this is the day the Lord has made. So wherever you are, let's choose joy together as we head into the next song.

But now, thus says the Lord, who created you, O Jacob, he who formed you, O Israel, fear not, for I have redeemed you. I have called you by name, and you are mine. When you pass through the waters, I will be with you, and through the rivers, they will not overwhelm you. When you walk through the fire, you shall not be burned, and the flame shall not consume you. Isaiah 43, verse 1 and 2.

Hey, my name is Maggie. You know, there are moments where I feel spiritually tired and need to be reminded that God's grace is enough. I don't have to be strong all the time. God is strong for me. If today feels heavy, rest in His grace. Let's worship together in this next song.

Thanks for joining us today here on KACAN. Isaiah 41 verse 10 tells us not to be afraid because God is with us and he strengthens us. Let that truth settle in as we head into this next song.

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1: With SRN News, I'm Bob Agnew in Washington. The first of its kind gathering on Friday at Camp David, according to the White House, it was the first ever live televised cabinet meeting to be held at the Retreat Center in Maryland for the presidential staff yesterday, and all the cabinet members showed up. They talked about a wide range of issues, everything from Iran to Gaza, inflation, border security, and government fraud investigations. Also at SRNnews.com, a new gun ban in Virginia appears to have produced the opposite of its intended effect.
2: Virginia's assault weapons ban, which took effect July 1st, sparked a surge in firearm sales as gun owners rushed to beat the deadline. Background checks for long guns reportedly hit record levels in June, with some retailers reporting unprecedented demand from both longtime gun owners and first-time buyers. Gun rights advocates say the spike shows that firearm restrictions often increase interest in the very weapons lawmakers are trying to limit. Ken Lorman reporting.
1: It is not good news for consumers from U.S. oil producers. Bill Alexander reports.
3: ExxonMobil and Chevron warn that global supplies of diesel and other refined products will likely remain tight and lead to persistently high prices in the second half of the year. As the Iran war continues to cook and lead to persistently high prices in the second half of the year.

0: report takes a closer look at young Americans and their faith.
1: It comes from the Church of England, and it reports that millennials and members of Generation Z often get interested in Christianity through social media and other online content. But the study also finds that it takes a personal encounter for a young adult to take the next step and accept Christ. Church officials say this shows how important personal evangelism continues to be, even in the age of the Internet. Michael Harrington reporting.
0: Church groups in Cuba have begun distributing hundreds of boxes of humanitarian aid from the U.S. in two towns near the capital. The aid is being handed out in this way because the administration simply does not trust the communist government there to do the job properly. Church officials say the food and hygiene kits will be distributed to the most vulnerable Cuban families first. The boxes contain enough food to meet a family's needs for about 10 days. This is SRN News. There's more pushback coming against FIFA's plan to start using private equity.
2: Senior FIFA advisor Carlos Cordero is resigning as an advisor to FIFA president Gianni Infantino. He says it's in protest of FIFA and Infantino's plan for private investors to buy stakes in the World Cup. Cordero represented FIFA on the White House task force for the World Cup. He says, "I cannot stand by while FIFA considers selling a stake in the World Cup." Cordero, a former Goldman Sachs banker and the former U.S. Soccer Federation president, says, "Let me be clear, I had no involvement in this proposal, and I oppose it unequivocally." I'm Donna Water.
0: President Trump claims that Israel is very happy about the newly announced deal with the Palestinian terrorist group Hamas, even though the country has yet to officially and publicly agree to its terms. Friday's statement came as President Trump led a cabinet meeting at Maryland's Camp David presidential retreat. You'll find more of these stories at srnnews.com.

Hi, I'm Dave Perkins. Years ago, I was going through a really tough time. Relationships were falling apart. My financial situation was not good. Things looked very dark. I just didn't see any way out. I knew that turning to God was the only way to seek help, but I felt like He wasn't listening and He wasn't doing anything to help me. I felt the Lord speak to me and remind me that He had given me a future and a hope. I just need to trust the Lord. That didn't fix any problems right away, but at that moment my heart was changed. I trusted and loved God. Years later, I am positive that the moment I changed my attitude to trust and love God was the beginning of Him being able to work all things to good for those who love Him, who have been called according to His purposes, a verse from Romans 8:28. If you can relate to my story, try loving and trusting God. He can work out all the things to good when it doesn't even seem like there's any way out.

Hey, this is Maggie on KCAN. Here's a little encouragement for you. You matter. Your story matters, and God is not finished with you yet. Let's hold on to that as we head into this next song.

My name is Maggie. Thanks for listening to us today on The Voice of Bristol Bay. If you're feeling worn out, remember this. God gives strength to those who wait on Him. Let's remember that as we listen to this next song.

Isaiah 12:2 says this, "Behold, God is my salvation. I will trust and will not be afraid. For the Lord God is my strength and my song, for he has become my salvation."

You're listening to KKN Radio, the voice of Bristol Bay. This next song is for anyone who needs a little light in the middle of a tough season. We're glad you're here.

0: Page. The monk's daily routines include things you might expect, prayer, garden work, and even spiritual talks with a growing number of visitors who come in from the outside, and they say that includes a lot of young people with their many questions. This is SRN News. A plan put forth by his president that has led to the boycott by the 55 European soccer body, UEFA, continues to raise a few eyebrows in Europe.
1: FIFA and its president Gianni Infantino want to create a subsidiary running its events and competitions, including the crown jewel, the Men's World Cup, a $20 billion operation that will be 20% owned by private investors. Anchor Investor, a New York investment firm created by Joshua Kushner, the younger brother of US President Donald Trump's son-in-law, Jared Kushner. Another close tie between FIFA, Infantino, and the wider Trump world. Infantino has written to the 211, setting a deadline of September the 19th to accept a one-time-only offer of $20 million for each to invest.
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2: Hello, Bristol Bay. My name is Dave Perkins, Station Director for KAKN. Thanks for listening. As the fishing season wraps up in Bristol Bay, we thought it would be good to continue the story of the commercial fishermen who became Jesus' closest friends and disciples. We will be reading the story of how these rough fishermen were changed from salty, sinful guys into men who traveled all over the Roman Empire, sold out to share the story of how Jesus changed their lives. They were not afraid or decided to go back to their fishing jobs, but instead became bold to tell the story of how Jesus died on the cross, how he paid the ultimate price to cover their sinful behavior as well as all mankind. They shared how they personally saw Jesus risen from the dead and were so bold that most all were killed for sharing their testimony. Let's listen in to local readers and some guests of KAKN as they read the book of Acts.
3: Hello, my name is Judy Agee, and I'll be reading Acts chapter 20. This section is subtitled Through Macedonia and Greece. When the uproar had ended, Paul sent for the disciples and, after encouraging them, said goodbye and set out for Macedonia. He traveled through that area, speaking many words of encouragement to the people, and finally arrived in Greece, where he stayed 3 months, because some Jews had plotted against him just as he was about to sail for Syria. He decided to go back through Macedonia. He was accompanied by Sopater, son of Pyrrhus from Berea, Aristarchus and Secundus from Thessalonica, Gaius from Derbe, Timothy also, and Tychicus and Trophimus from the province of Asia. These men went on ahead and waited for us at Troas. But we sailed from Philippi after the festival of unleavened bread, and 5 days later joined the others at Troas, where we stayed 7 days. Eutychus raised from the dead at Troas. On the first day of the week, we came together to break bread. Paul spoke to the people, and because he intended to leave the next day, kept on talking until midnight. There were many lamps in the upstairs room where we were meeting. Seated in a window was a young man named Eutychus, who was sinking into a deep sleep as Paul talked on and on. When he was sound asleep, he fell to the ground from the third story and was picked up dead. Paul went down, threw himself on the young man, and put his arms around him. "Don't be alarmed," he said. "He's alive." Then he went upstairs again and broke bread and ate. After talking until daylight, he left. The people took the young man home alive and were greatly comforted. Paul's farewell to the Ephesian elders. We went on ahead to the ship and sailed for Assos, where we were going to take Paul aboard. He had made this arrangement because he was going there on foot. When he met us at Assos, we took him aboard and went on to Mytilene. The next day, we set sail from there and arrived off Chios. The day after that,

0: crossed over to Samos, and on the following day arrived at Miletus. Paul had decided to sail past Ephesus to avoid spending time in the province of Asia, for he was in a hurry to reach Jerusalem, if possible, by the day of Pentecost. From Miletus, Paul sent to Ephesus for the elders of the church. When they arrived, he said to them, "You know how I lived the whole time I was with you. From the first day I came into the province of Asia, I served the Lord with great humility and with tears and in the midst of severe testing by the plots of my Jewish opponents. You know that I have not hesitated to preach anything that would be helpful to you, but have taught you publicly and from house to house. I have declared to both Jews and Greeks that they must turn to God in repentance and have faith in our Lord Jesus. And now, compelled by the Spirit, I am going to Jerusalem, not knowing what will happen to me there. I only know that in every city, the Holy Spirit warns me that prison and hardships are facing me. However, I consider my life worth nothing to me. My only aim is to finish the race and complete the task the Lord Jesus has given me, the task of testifying to the good news of God's grace. Now I know that none of you among whom I have gone about preaching the kingdom will ever see me again. Therefore, I declare to you today that I am innocent of the blood of any of you, for I have not hesitated to proclaim to you the whole will of God. Keep watch over yourselves and all the flock of which the Holy Spirit has made you overseers. Be shepherds of the church of God, which he bought with his own blood. I know that after I leave, savage wolves will come in among you and will not spare the flock. Even from your own number, men will rise and distort the truth in order to draw away disciples after them. So be on your guard. Remember that for 3 years I never stopped warning each of you night and day with tears. Now I commit you to God and to the word of his grace, which can build you up and give you an inheritance among all those who are sanctified. I have not coveted anyone's silver or gold or clothing. You yourselves know that these hands of mine have supplied my own needs and the needs of my companions. In everything I did, I showed you that by this kind of hard work, we must help the weak, remembering the words the Lord Jesus himself said, 'It is more blessed to give than to receive.'" When Paul had finished speaking, he knelt down with all of them and prayed. They all wept as they embraced him and kissed him. What grieved them most was his statement that they would never see his face again. Then they accompanied him to the ship.
1: Thanks for listening to the reading of the New Testament book of Acts. We hope you'll tune in tomorrow as we continue the story of how John and his fishermen friends boldly shared about Jesus and brought all of us the message of hope for salvation. I'm Dave Perkins, and you're listening to KAKN, the voice of Bristol Bay.

Hi, my name is Maggie. Thanks for joining us here on The Voice of Bristol Bay. When the Apostle Paul wrote his letter to the Philippians, one of his goals was to encourage them. All of us need encouragement at one point or another. Maybe you're anxious or worried about something right now. Here's what God wants to tell you from Philippians chapter 4, verses 4 through 9. Rejoice in the Lord always. Again, I will say rejoice. Let your gentle spirit be made known to all men. The Lord is near. Be anxious for nothing, but in everything by prayer and supplication with thanksgiving, let your requests be made known to God. And the peace of God which surpasses all comprehension will guard your hearts and minds in Christ Jesus. Finally, brethren, whatever is true, whatever is honorable, whatever is right, whatever is pure, whatever is lovely, whatever is of good repute, if there is any excellence, if there is anything worthy of praise, dwell on these things. The things you have learned and received and heard and seen in me, practice these things, and the God of peace will be with you. Lord, thank you for being near to us. Thank you that we can bring all of our anxiousness, worries, and requests to you. Thank you for the true peace that only you can give. Help us to dwell on you and come to you first in everything. We love you, Lord. In your name we pray. Amen.

Jesus and Martha stood outside of Lazarus's tomb. Jesus told her, "Your brother will rise again." And Martha answered him, "I know that he will rise again in the resurrection on the last day." Jesus told her, "I am the resurrection and the life. He who believes in me will live even if he dies. And everyone who lives and believes in me will never die. Do you believe this?" She answered him, "Yes, Lord, I have believed that you are the Christ, the Son of God, even he who comes into the world." Martha believed that Jesus was the resurrection and the life. How about you? Do you believe that Jesus is the resurrection and the life?

My name is Maggie, and you're listening to KCAN Radio. Thanks for being with us today. When I was 18, I went to live at a women's ministry for almost a year. When I walked in, I was struggling. It was a hard time in my life, and honestly, I couldn't believe that I, a Christian who grew up in a godly home, had gotten to that point. When my parents and I walked in, we were greeted by the ministry's counselor. We sat down, and she said, "I believe that you are here for such a time as this." She was referring to the verse in Esther chapter 4. Esther suddenly became queen, and she was soon placed in a position where she could save her people. She had to go to the king, something she was afraid to do. Her cousin Mordecai told her, "Who knows? Maybe you've been placed here for such a time as this." Esther was placed in a hard situation. Maybe you're in a hard situation wondering, "Lord, what am I doing here? What is your plan in this?" I felt that way when I was 18, and still do sometimes. I want to encourage you that, wherever you are, that you're here for such a time as this. Allow God to work in and through you, and He will do great things.

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Thanks for spending part of your day with us. If this season already feels like a long road, hear this promise from Isaiah 40. Those who hope in the Lord will renew their strength. God doesn't just give strength at the start. He keeps renewing it along the way. Stay tuned as we listen to this next song.

Hi, I'm Maggie. Paul reminds us in Philippians chapter 3 that he forgot what was behind and pressed on toward what was ahead. That's good encouragement for today. You're not defined by last year's mistakes. God invites you to move forward in grace, eyes fixed on him. Thanks for making us a part of your day. Here's our next song.

Thanks for joining us today. We're glad you're here. Jeremiah 29 verses 11 through 13 says this, "For I know the plans I have for you, declares the Lord, plans for welfare and not for evil, to give you a future and a hope. Then you will call upon me and come and pray to me, and I will hear you. You will seek me and find me when you seek me with all your heart."

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Remember this from Philippians chapter 4. You can bring everything to God in prayer, and His peace will guard your heart and mind. Take a deep breath. God's got you. Let's listen to this next song together.

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As you make plans or set goals, hold on to this truth. God is faithful. The same God who carried you through last year will carry you through this one too. Thanks for making

Hi, I'm Dave Perkins. As we enter the Easter season, it still brings tears to my eyes as I think of what Jesus did for us. Isaiah 53 reminds us that he was pierced for my transgressions and crushed for my iniquities. Jesus endured all of that for me and for you. By his stripes, we are made whole today.

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1: With SRN News, I'm Mary Rose. A first-of-its-kind gathering Friday at Camp David. The White House says it was the first live televised cabinet meeting ever held at the presidential retreat in Maryland, offering the public a rare look inside the historic compound. Cabinet members discussed Iran, Gaza, inflation, border security, and government fraud investigations. The Trump administration is highlighting new declassified intelligence documents on election security.
2: The White House Government Transparency Task Force says China and its proxies obtain voter registration data tied to as many as 220 million Americans, including non-public information. The declassified records identify attacks on voter registration systems as election interference and warn foreign actors could use such data to disrupt voting operations. The documents were approved by senior U.S. intelligence officials. John Scott reporting.
1: KT McFarland, former deputy national security advisor to President Trump, tells the Salem Radio Network it's beyond her imagination as to who thought it was a good idea to allow Dr. Fauci at NIH to fund gain-of-function research in China of all countries.
3: And if you're going to do it abroad, why China? Why the Chinese Army bioweapons lab that you've got one wing of that you're going to devote to doing this research?
1: Dr. Fauci refused to answer questions about his handling of the COVID-19 pandemic when he appeared this week before a Senate committee. KT McFarland was interviewed by the Salem Radio Network. New York is suing prediction market company Kalshi, calling it an illegal gambling operation and seeking to shut down its business in the state. Officials also want the company to surrender profits earned from New York customers. This is SRN News. Christian leaders debate artificial intelligence.
4: At the Missional AI Summit in London, attendees concluded that the faith community must seek to shape the future of the technology before non-believers do so. But how? That's where the leaders differ. Some summit speakers argued that Christians need to get educated about AI so they can use it wisely. Others said the focus must be on warning society about the dangers of the technology, reminding people that AI is neither human nor is it God. Michael Harrington reporting.
1: Adolf Hitler's birthplace in Austria has been transformed into a police station in an effort to destroy the building's appeal as a site of pilgrimage for people who glorify the Nazi dictator. A memorial stone is to remain in place outside the house with the inscription "For freedom, democracy, and liberty, never again fascism." Millions of dead remind us. This is SRN News. Firefighters battle the last hotspots of a monster wildfire in France's southwest.
5: Firefighters in southwestern France were working to control the last hotspots of a massive wildfire on Friday. The blaze has burned an area four times the size of Paris. That's about 162 square miles, and it initially forced 224,000 people to flee their homes. The huge wildfire, which burnt pine forests and touristic resort areas in Bordeaux's Gironde region on the Atlantic coast,

0: you're listening to the Friends of Israel Today. What you're about to hear is an encore presentation of a past program. It's one of our favorites, and we're excited to share it with you again. Welcome to the Friends of Israel Today. I'm Steve Conover. With me is our host and teacher, Chris Katulka.
1: Now listen, we have a great 2 weeks lined up for you. We're going to be starting a series on the Year of Jubilee from Leviticus chapter 25. And today we're going to be specifically looking at what Jubilee is, what the Year of Jubilee is for the Israelites, and what it meant for them as they were worshiping God, and what God was trying to accomplish through the Year of Jubilee.
0: How we understand the Bible really matters, and a big part of that is how we view Israel in God's plan.
2: Yes, Steve, exactly. And Israel plays such an important role in the Scriptures, and that's why at this year's Friends of Israel's Proclaim Conference, we're going to be looking at a biblical case for Zionism. We're going to be asking a crucial question. Why should Christians care about Israel today? Because see, how you view Israel actually impacts how you understand all of Scripture.
0: And I'm excited about this conference because it isn't just about current events or politics.
2: No, actually, it's all about God's promises. See, if God keeps his promises to Israel, we can trust him to keep his promises to us. And that's why this issue matters so deeply, not just for us here at Friends of Israel, but for every believer.
0: It truly comes down to knowing God rightly, knowing his word, and responding to what he loves.
2: And that's why we want you to join us as we study a biblical case for Zionism, July 17th and 18th in Winona Lake, Indiana, August 14th and 15th in Lancaster, Pennsylvania, or October 16th and 17th in Richmond, Virginia.
0: If you've missed those dates, don't fear. You can find out more about our Proclaim conferences and check those dates at foiradio.org. Again, that's foiradio.org.
1: I have to tell you something funny. At the Friends of Israel headquarters, I've kind of become a docent for trips into Philadelphia. Now, if you're not familiar with where our international headquarters is, we're located about a 20-minute drive from Center City, Philadelphia, but on the other side of the Delaware River in New Jersey. So occasionally, when our FOI, our Friends of Israel international staff, come from overseas for meetings, our international director, Mike Stollard, will often send me an email asking if I'd take their guest on a tour of historical Philly. I've been surprised at the number of our amazing international staff who jump at the opportunity to see the Independence Hall where the Declaration of Independence was written, or Christ Church where many of our founding fathers worshiped on Sunday. Of course, I take them to South Philly for the best roast pork sandwich in Philadelphia at John's Roast Pork. It's always a highlight for our guests. And everybody that goes to Philadelphia with me, no matter where they are from in the world, which this always blows my mind, they want to see the Liberty Bell. You know, Philadelphia has done a phenomenal job of creating an educational experience surrounding the Liberty Bell. But this message today, I promise, is not about me taking you into Philadelphia for a tour. And it's not about the Liberty Bell. It's actually about what's written on the Liberty Bell. The verse that comes from Leviticus chapter 25, verse 10. Do you know it? Proclaim liberty throughout the land to all its inhabitants. That verse that rings true, no pun intended, is a verse that connected to a significant chapter in the Torah, in the law, in the first five books of Moses. It's a chapter associated with the Year of Jubilee, and that's going to be our subject for the next 2 weeks. Have you ever heard of the Year of Jubilee? It's actually a fascinating study. The Year of Jubilee is connected to a study of Sabbath, actually. Sabbath is the day of rest for the Jewish people. That's not only embedded in the law, but it's actually even embedded in God's creation. You remember that after God created everything on the seventh day, he rested. That theological concept of resting became an identifying marker of the Jewish people. The Jewish people take a day off from work to worship God. It identified them with the God of creation who himself rested. And quite honestly, ancient religions that existed alongside the Jewish people, they never took off from work. There was no day off to worship their God. Sabbath rest for the Jewish people marked them as different among the nations. So not only did Jewish people rest every seventh day of the week, but every seventh year the Jewish people were commanded to rest the land of Israel, which became a benefit for the poor and needy. Just listen to Leviticus chapter 25, starting in verse 5. It says that on the seventh year, the land

0: must have a Sabbath of complete rest, a Sabbath to the Lord. You must not sow your field or prune your vineyard. You must not gather in the aftergrowth of your harvest, and you must not pick the grapes of your unpruned vines. The land must have a year of complete rest. You may have the Sabbath produce of the land to eat. You, your male servants, your female servants, your hired workers, your resident foreigners who stay with you, your cattle, the wild animals that are all in your land, all its produce will be for you to eat. So see, what God's doing is showing that on the seventh year, there was supposed to be a Sabbath rest for the land. There's no organized farming. There's no organized sowing or pruning or reaping. The children of Israel would actually almost revert to their days of wilderness wandering, picking whatever food they could gather that grew naturally. The land Sabbath every 7 years was a benefit to the slave and to those who didn't even own land. It was really important of God's way of reaching out to all the different Israelites. Now let's go deeper with the number seven. Every 7 days is a Sabbath rest. We just learned that. It's a Sabbath rest for the Lord as an Israelite. Then every 7 years is a Sabbath rest for the land. Now listen, every seven cycles of 7 years, okay, you got to go back into your arithmetic days to do multiplication here. Every seven cycles of 7 years becomes a very special year. So seven cycles of 7 years equals 49 years. The Lord tells Moses that on the 49th year, on the Day of Atonement, you must blow the horn and welcome in the 50th year, the year of Jubilee. The year of Jubilee is so fascinating. After coming off a Sabbath year of land rest, the 50th year is consecrated, and that's when liberty, freedom, and release is proclaimed throughout the land. So first of all, what does this Hebrew word Jubilee even mean? The year of Jubilee sounds like one big party to me, but Jubilee in Hebrew is Yovel, which means actually a ram's horn. In Leviticus 25 verse 9, it says that the Israelites are to sound the horn throughout the land to proclaim liberty. Some translations say proclaim freedom. Some, like the New English translation, say proclaim release. Either way, every 50 years, the Israelites were to do something that I've never seen or heard in history before. You know what I like to call it? The Great Reset. God gave the land to the Jewish people, and in doing so, he also gave them tribal allotments. You remember the 12 tribes of Israel? And families within the tribal allotments were given land to tend to build a life on. Now, I want you to think about all that could be done. All that can change in just 50 years. Well, you know, 50 years ago, I didn't even exist to begin with. There were no computers that were in your home 50 years ago, email, cell phones. Think about where you were living 50 years ago, or think about what job you had 50 years ago. Try to go back to 1972 and consider your financial situation. Maybe you're doing really good in 1972, or maybe you fell on some hard times back then. Think about how much culture has changed in 50 years. Think about how much politics has changed in 50 years. 50 years doesn't seem like a long time in the span of human history, but a lot can happen in 50 years. The Great Reset, the year of Jubilee, gives everyone the chance to start over. Listen to what Leviticus chapter 25, verses 10 through 12 says. It says that the year will be your Jubilee. Each one of you must return his property, and each one of you must return to his clan. That 50th year will be your Jubilee. You must not sow the land, harvest its aftergrowth, pick the grapes of its unpruned vines, because that year is a Jubilee. It will be holy to you. You may eat its produce from the field. So it's almost kind of taking in what happens every 7 years with the Sabbath rest. So it happens 2 years, actually, back to back, the 49th year and the 50th year. But what makes it even more different is that God is saying every 50th year is marked by a general liberty, freedom, a release from debt, servitude, and a return of all the land that had been mortgaged or sold to the rightful owner. Everything went back to the way it originally was so that the land God promised to Israel would be an inheritance to those that he intended it to go to. Remember, 50 years is a long time for things to change. And in one of those years, maybe your grandfather, as an Israelite, fell on some hard times financially. So he sold the property that was his inheritance that was given to his family by God. Maybe he leased his own land so that he could farm it, or maybe he sold the property altogether. Well, every 50 years, that property goes back to the family who are the rightful owners of it, and all debts accrued are canceled. Sometimes life gets hard so that some Israelites may have even needed to sell their not only their land, but they needed to sell themselves into servanthood to another Israelite in order to put a roof over their head or to put food on the table. Well, according to the law and the year of Jubilee, God gives the great reset to all Israelites who sell themselves into servanthood that they could be set free and start over again. Why would God do this? I'll tell you this much. It doesn't sound very capitalistic, does it? Well, there are two reasons for the year of Jubilee, but before we get to them, Steve, you have a great product as we're talking about the year of Jubilee here that we want to share with our listeners on the Friends of Israel today.
1: Yes, Chris, we're looking at the Jubilee in the book of Leviticus. And as we heard from Chris, Jubilee is closely connected to the land that God promised to Israel. And that's why I'm excited to share with you our newest and best-selling DVD series, The Common Thread. Way back in the beginning of the Old Testament, God made a promise that changed the trajectory of one man's life. In our Bible study DVD, The Common Thread, you'll begin to see how that very same promise impacts you.
0: Yeah, this whole promise goes back to the promise that God made to Abraham, the promise of land, the promise of descendants, the Jewish people, and the promise of a blessing that not only would God bless Israel, I will bless those who bless you and curse those who curse you, but also that through Abraham, all the families of the earth would be blessed. So it's going to be, I hope that you join us. We had a chance to go to Israel and to tour the land and to do this DVD right in the Holy Land. It's a fantastic way for you to see how the promise that God made to Abraham connects right to you through your salvation in the Lord Jesus Christ.
1: In the Common Thread DVD, you'll travel through the Holy Land with our host, Chris Katulka, as he traces God's faithfulness from Abraham to you. 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
0: So we're talking about the year of Jubilee, the great reset, when God cancels debts, sets slaves free, and returns all property sold back to the original family who owned it. Why? Why would God do this? Well, first, I love this. It's to prevent a monopoly in the land. God didn't want any equivalent of Jeff Bezos buying up all the land for his personal gain and putting everyone else out of business. The land is Israel's inheritance. It was equally given to each family according to their clan and tribal allotment. For 50 years, Israelite entrepreneurs can gather up all that they possibly can to make a living. But after 50 years, the monopoly must end. It goes back to the original owner. God also never intended for his people to become servants. Remember the whole story of the Passover account. The Israelites were in Egypt as slaves to the Egyptians, as slaves to Pharaoh, and God set them free. Well, God didn't want to bring them to the promised land to become slaves again. That's the reason why he wants all men, all the Israelites to live as free men. It's the reason he cancels debts and servanthood, to give the next generation a chance to build something on the property, on the inheritance God gifted their family. But probably the most important reason for the year of Jubilee is the fact that the land doesn't even belong to the Israelites to do whatever they want with it. They're not the owners. They are the tenants of what God blessed them with. Just listen to what God says to them in Leviticus 25, verse 23. The land shall not be sold in perpetuity, for the land is mine. You're just strangers and sojourners with me. You're tenants. God reminds the Israelites that they are tenants in the land. Why can God simply reset everything? It's simple. The land belongs to him. That's what we're talking about in the Common Thread DVD. We want to show you the connection between the land of Israel, the promise that God made to Abraham, and God's faithfulness wrapped up in all of it. Well, how do we know that the land belongs to him? Well, you have to go back to the covenant that God cut with Abraham in Genesis chapter 15 concerning the land of Israel. God vowed to give Abraham and his descendants, the Israelites, the land of Canaan, the promised land, the land flowing with milk and honey, Israel. But remember, God never made the covenant with Abraham. He made the covenant with himself. Abraham is not a signatory on the covenant to the land. Remember? He fell asleep. He was sawing logs while God was cutting a covenant with his chosen people. The only thing Abraham did was draw up the paperwork. It was God who signed it, not Abraham. So of course it's God's land. And God doesn't just care about those who are doing great financially, gobbling up all the little bits and pieces and corners of the land of Israel. He promised the land of Israel to all of the Jewish people. God cares about those who can't take care of themselves, and he cares about those who can't afford to keep the land that he gave them, or those who fall on hard times. God wanted to make sure everything reset for the benefit of everyone that God gave an inheritance to for the Israelites. It's actually, if you think about it, a very beautiful picture of the gospel, the great reset. The moment you became a believer in the Lord Jesus, it doesn't matter what your socioeconomic status is or your race or your nationality, through Christ, you receive not only a reset, you received eternal life. The debt that we owe God because of our sin, it can never be repaid. We were slaves to sin, and then God set us free. He released us from the bondage of sin, and he gave us liberty. He gave us freedom. He released us from sin, even though we don't deserve it. Every day for the believer in Christ is a year of jubilee. He sets the captives free.
1: Chris, listening to you speak, it's been wonderful. It makes me excited for next week because as I reflect, I see the Jubilee demonstrates that God is sovereign. He spoke to his people through nature, the seasons, the land, even time, and the human need for rest. And it seems to be teaching us important lessons on how we move from self-assurance into a greater dependence on him.
0: Yeah, because if you think about the Israelite who lost everything and at the reset for Jubilee, he gets everything back. That's great. But think about the guy who's actually made a good income over the 50 years, who gains all this land and he makes all this money. He has to trust God enough to know that Jubilee is good for not only him, but for everybody else. That requires trust. Because I think in the nature of our flesh, we go, no, we want more. I want more. I don't want to give it back. But here, an Israelite has to trust God enough to depend on him to go, nope, this is the right thing to do, to return everything for the great reset for the year of Jubilee. It mattered a lot to God.
1: And that's a wonderful lesson for us today.
2: Israel, on the verge of becoming a state, a teenage Holocaust survivor arrives on her shores alone. His name is Zvi Kalischer. Little did he know his search for a new life in the Holy Land would lead him to the Messiah. Zvi, enthusiastic to share his faith, engaged others in spiritual conversations, many of which can be found in our magazine, Israel, My Glory. While Zvi is now in the presence of his Savior, his collected writings from well over 50 years of ministry continue to encourage believers worldwide. Now, Apples of Gold, a dramatic reading from the life of Zvi.
3: We recently experienced something we've not seen in Israel for many years, a snowstorm with 16 inches. It caused many traffic accidents and down power lines and loss of electricity. Most people in my neighborhood know me as either a helpful person or as a so-called apostate who tries to lead them away from the faith. During the snowstorm, the Lord performed a miracle by bringing to my door a well-known rabbi who I thought knew me only as an apostate. He came not with a sour face but with a pleasant expression, and in a kind voice said, "Well, Zvi, you have won the war. I think you can help me. We have no electricity. I have heard you can help." "Of course, let us go," I said, as I picked up my toolbox. After a few minutes of work, the lights came on, bringing great joy to the rabbi and his family. I then recited Isaiah 9:2, "The people who walked in darkness have seen a great light. Those who dwell in the land of the shadow of death, upon them a light has shined." Because I was a guest in the rabbi's home, I felt the liberty to speak about the Lord. They invited me to sit and have a cup of tea as we talked. Such an opportunity comes perhaps once in a jubilee, and I asked the Lord to help me speak. The rabbi was so grateful for what I had done that he vowed never again to speak against me or call me an apostate. As I was about to leave, the rabbi asked what he owed. I replied, "Oh, there's no charge. God has given me a great love for my neighbors." The Lord said, "You shall love your neighbors as yourself. You are my neighbor." The rabbi then jumped up and said, "Do you actually believe what the Bible says?" "Oh, yes," I replied. He said, "Show me before my entire family where this man Jesus is in the Bible." And then I read Micah 5:2, "But you, Bethlehem Ephrathah, though you are little among the thousands of Judah, yet out of you shall come forth to me the one to be a ruler in Israel, whose goings forth are from of old, from everlasting." He replied, "But this one in whom you believe never ruled Israel. He was crucified." "You are right," I said. And everyone stared at him as he hung there. Zechariah 12:10 says, "They will look on me whom they pierced." Yes, they will mourn for him as one mourns for his only son, and grieve for him as one grieves for a firstborn. I could show you page after page where the Bible speaks about this one whom you ridicule. He then quoted Jeremiah 12:1, "Why does the way of the wicked prosper?" I asked, "Who are the wicked? Those who believe in the living God, or those who worship a false faith?" Our discussion became very heated. I know this encounter will produce fruit someday. I pray I will have further opportunity to speak to this rabbi, trusting that one day he and his family will escape spiritual darkness and embrace spiritual light, just as they were brought out of physical darkness into physical light during the snowstorm.

0: Thank you so much for joining us today. Today was part one of our series on the Jubilee. Chris, can you tell our listeners where we're headed next week as we continue the study?
1: Yeah, so we have one more left, and we're going to be looking not only at a little bit at the history, again, of Jubilee, but we're going to see what Jesus thought about Jubilee. He hints at Jubilee, and even maybe even the prophetic inclinations that are found in this idea of the year of Jubilee when God sets the captives free.
0: As mentioned, our web address is foiradio.org. 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Again, that's 888-343-6940. Today's program was engineered by Bob Beebe, edited by Jeremy Strong, who also composed and performs our theme music. Our executive producer is Lisa Small. Our associate producer is Sarah Fern. Our host and teacher is Chris Katulka. And I'm Steve Conover, executive director of the Friends of Israel. 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
3: 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I am your host, Dr. Sharon May, and I am so grateful you tuned in to listen today. Today, we are going to talk honestly and with hope about what it means to choose to love well and live life well, even when married life feels messy, painful, or uncertain. And I have a wonderful guest with us today to be able to talk about this topic. Today, I have Julie Baumgardner. And first and foremost, Julie, you are a dear friend to me. I am so glad you're on this radio program today.
4: Thank you. I am so excited to be here.
3: Yes. And Julie, you are a nationally respected voice on marriage and family, a certified family life educator, and definitely a warm, practical encourager of couples, especially young married couples. I know your heart is to help couples learn daily habits that create connection, trust, safety, and hope. And I know, listeners, you're going to love her wisdom, her honesty, and the very practical encouragement she brings to real-life marriage. Julie, to start, I'd love for our listeners to get to know you. What is one part of your journey that shaped your interest in working with young couples?
4: The biggest part of my journey that shaped why I do what I do is my father left our family when I was 18 and headed off to my freshman year in college. And I was such a daddy's girl. This was absolutely devastating to me. I already had planned to major in psychology and to do counseling. And so I just really felt the Lord leading me towards helping other people so that if they didn't have to go through the pain that I went through, that would be a win in my book. So for 36 years, I've been doing this work and I'm as passionate today as I was when I started.
3: Wow. You know, Julie, the first 7 years of marriage is difficult.
4: Yes.
3: Stand at the altar with hope. You believed you found your person. You thought marriage would feel like closeness and friendship and teamwork. Yes. Then real life starts. Baby comes, maybe. No one sleeps. Bills pile up. Work is stressful. The house feels messy. Romance dwindles.
4: Yes.
3: And differences feel exhausting. And there you find yourself, maybe married for a few years, and you're asking, you know, is this normal? Did I make a mistake? Will this ever get better? What are you seeing in young marriages today? What makes a young early marriage so difficult?
4: Well, I think part of it is I can remember standing at the altar with Jay and looking in his blue eyes and saying, I do, and meaning it with every ounce of my being. And both of us talking ahead of time about we're very committed to making this work because both of us are children of divorce. And then real life begins. And what you find early on is, oh, I brought some unspoken expectations into this marriage relationship. And I just assumed that you were going to manage the finances or that you were going to do the laundry or clean the toilets, if you will. And then there's things like sex and intimacy. How will we parent? You know, some people don't have children right when they get married and others get married and find themselves with four children and trying to navigate that. So all of those things, in addition to career and how much time do we spend together? How much time do we spend apart? So all of that, you can imagine it just kind of is the perfect storm. It comes crashing in and you look at each other and say, oh, is this what marriage really is? Is this what two becoming one is like? And I think that's how we find ourselves going, wow, this is complicated. And it is true. When you take two people who come from two different civilizations, so to speak, and you come together and you're trying to learn how to dance well together without stepping on each other's toes all the time, it takes a great deal of intentionality, curiosity, and courage.
3: Yes, so well said. And I know, Julie, you're speaking the story of so many young couples. Mm-hmm. And also, I know our listeners are probably parents of young couples.
4: Yes.
3: And we see our young couples struggle. And it is hard to watch it as a parent, to watch your young couple struggle. But also these young couples that come into marriage not realizing that marriage is really hard work. And so, Julie, you spoke to something where young couples don't really realize that, and they get into it. And then they realize, have I married the wrong person? Is it better to start over? How would you speak to that?
4: Well, first, I would say I actually sat with a group of next gen couples. And one of the things they said to me is, do not tell us marriage is hard. We already know that. And so I said, okay, I won't tell you marriage is hard. I will tell you that marriage takes a great deal of intentionality, and how you engage with each other really matters. Your communication, I think couples often believe because they talk about everything before they walk down the aisle, and conversations seem to come very easy, that when after you get married, when communication doesn't come as easily, they do wonder, did I marry the wrong person? And my response to that would be, it's unlikely that you married the wrong person. What is more likely is you are really trying to figure out, hey, what is our framework for communicating with each other? How are we going to agree to engage? What does it look like when I'm stressed out or I'm upset? What happens to me, and how do I need to engage with you so that you can understand me better and we can figure out how to do married well? It isn't automatic that you know those things. You have to be really intentional and you have to study it. And so becoming a really good understudy of your spouse is a big part of the equation. When Jay and I first got married, I don't love conflict, but I'm not afraid of it. Jay could walk in a room. I could look at his face and see that there was something wrong. And I would say, what's wrong? Nothing. No. I can see something's wrong. Just tell me what's wrong. And he starts backing out of the room because he doesn't do conflict. And so I had to learn, me following him around the house saying, no, just tell me is not helpful. If I want to have a constructive conversation with him, I can say, it really does seem like something's bothering you. I would love to know what that is so that we can tackle it together. When you're ready to have a conversation, let me know. So you have to learn and grow together. And it's a process over time.
3: Yeah. And that can be very disappointing for a lot of couples that have high, you know, the romance and they finally get married, to realize that the hard work begins to learn how to love well and also how to have good conversations. You know, you talked about the communication. It's interesting that the one person we are sort of the closest to, the most vulnerable with, is often the one person that is most difficult having that real, sincere, earnest conversation with. I always say I'm a marriage and family therapist, and I work mainly with couples. Couples will come in for an intensive, they'll sit with me for 3 days. And sometimes I just find that I am helping couples have those difficult conversations. Why is it so difficult for us to have those difficult conversations?
4: I think the culture conditions us to listen to defend versus just seeking to understand. And it is hard, especially if you grew up in an environment where you felt like you weren't valued or you didn't have a voice, you weren't listened to. You feel like you have to get loud and you have to get big in order to be seen and heard. And one thing that I talk with couples about is when you are dealing with an issue, the goal is to identify, okay, the issue is this. The issue is you are coming in late frequently, and that complicates a lot of things with the kids and other and schedules. So can we talk about that versus you are always late, you are no good, you are the problem, which is what people hear. So if you can attack an issue and you can seek to understand versus seeking to listen so that I can defend myself and my actions, it takes you further. And one of the things I think about conflict is that people often are very frightened of conflict, but conflict handled well. Number one, we all have conflict. Healthy marriages have conflict. It's how you engage in conflict that really matters. And when you engage in conflict well, you deepen intimacy in your marriage. And that is what people are looking for, is to feel deeply seen, heard, loved, and valued.
3: Gosh, Julie, this is such an important conversation because couples are longing to be connected and they fight for that. And
4: for sure.
3: Sometimes unravel their connection as they fight to be seen and to her. Julie, we need to take a break right now, but when we come back, I want to talk about what actually helps young couples move from this disappointment and distance towards more a connected friendship and hope.
4: Okay, that sounds great.
3: Stay with us. We're going to take a short break.
5: In his book, Managing God's Money, Randy Alcorn writes, "Our perspective on money and possessions and how we handle them lies at the very heart of the Christian life. What we do with them will influence eternity. If we know anything about money, we know it's temporal. It doesn't last. And while there are a number of jokes, if you will, about not taking our possessions with us when we leave this earth, they're all true. No earthly possessions will survive. Here's the good news. They're not ours anyway. That's right, they're not ours, they're his. We're just temporary stewards. 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Thanks for giving today.
3: Welcome back. I am Dr. Sharon May, and my guest today is Julie Baumgardner. And I am so enjoying this conversation because it is getting to the heart of those early years of marriage that can be so difficult and so tiring for a young couple. Julie, before the break, we talked about why young marriage can be so hard. The pressure, the disappointment, maybe the first baby, the finances, and the little things that always become the big things. Mm-hmm. As some couples say, I know we fought. I just can't really remember what we fought about. Right. Now I want to turn toward the hope.
4: Yes.
3: What can couples actually do to protect and nurture their marriage so they don't just survive these early years and scrape by, but really grow into a deeper, stronger, more loving relationship? So, Julie, what are the tips you can give the young couples listening, or maybe a parent of young couples, or a friend of a young couple that can just take these nuggets and tips that can help this young couple say, hey, it's going to be all right. This is normal. Stay the course.
4: Well, and that was the very first thing that I was going to say, is that so many people enter into marriage believing that if I marry the right person, everything is really going to come easily. The conversation, we won't argue about anything. It will just be easy. And that's just not accurate. So recognizing that it is going to take some time. And we've used the word intentionality a lot. And I just think that that's really important. The other thing that I would say that I think is very, very important, and it reminds me of John 10:10 that talks about the thief comes to kill, steal, and destroy. But I, Jesus, have come that you would have life and you would have it in abundance. The evil one is really conniving. And if you are paying attention a lot to the culture tells you, you should always be happy. You should always feel romantically in love. You should never argue. It's just like a Hallmark movie, if you will. And that is not reality. And so I think the first thing that I would say to couples is you have to train your brain. How you think about yourself and the self-talk you do in your head and how you think about your spouse, you're training your brain. So if you are thinking negatively about your spouse, the more you do that, the more you will do that. And that is a very dangerous, slippery slope. So you do have to guard your heart and guard your mind when you think about your marriage, yourself, your spouse, and what it is you want for your marriage, which would be the second thing that I would say. If you don't have a vision for where you're going, any road could get you there. The goal would be for you to sit down as a couple and ask yourselves, one, who are we? What do we stand for? When I teach premarital, sometimes I give couples a canvas and paint pens, and I ask them to create a shield that is representative of who they are as a couple and what they want people to understand about what they represent. We're Christ followers. We want to love each other well. Respect is really important to us. We're adventurous. We want to do ministry together, connection to family matters, all of those things pictured on a canvas. And many of them would hang that in their homes as a reminder of, hey, this is who we said we are and who we want to be, who we're becoming as a couple. So you need to have a vision or a roadmap, if you will. And it's not to say that that can't ever change, but it is a beginning in terms of, hey, this is where we're starting and this is how we see us moving forward.
3: That is so good, Julie. Every couple needs to have a vision board in their room. And I love what you're saying about training our brains, that having a good marriage is like having good health. You've got to exercise every day, watch what you eat, be intentional. I love that word. And for marriage, that can be a very disappointing concept. Mm-hmm. Why does it have to be so much work? If we were meant to be together, it wouldn't be this much work. But it is. And that is a reality for every married couple.
4: It is.
3: It is hard work. And to have that vision and then intentionally every day saying, how am I going to live this out?
4: Yes. Which I think leads into the third one that I think about a lot. And that is, what are our rules of engagement? How are we going to agree to engage with each other? Jay and I really early on, I mean, we just said, hey, honor, dignity, and respect. Those three are absolute priority of the utmost importance. And so even when I'm upset with you or my feelings are hurt or I'm afraid, honor, dignity, and respect are still the order of the day. And so what does that look like for us to engage each other in that way? And I think that has saved us a lot of times from being really ugly and demeaning and the things that I know can absolutely tear at the foundation of our marriage. We avoid by just remembering, hey, we said we were going to engage with honor, dignity, and respect, which means sometimes I go walk myself around the block 5 times and I breathe.
3: So good, Julie, because I think, you know, we can't take away words. And when our brain is hijacked saying danger, danger, fight the enemy in front of you, our brain does not know the difference between a rattlesnake, a lion, someone who's broken into your house, or your spouse. And you've got to slow that part of your brain down. I love the way you said you take yourself for a walk so you can get back to that centered brain that says, hey, this is the person that I've chosen to love. And you know, Julie, what I tell couples, never to throw out the divorce word.
4: Even
3: if you are choosing, okay, this is not going to work, I want out, that you do it out of peace and calm, not explosion and ugliness.
4: Well, again, rules of engagement. That was one of the things that Jay and I said early on, is that never, ever would either one of us say, well, I'm just leaving, or I'm just done, because it changes everything. Somebody starts walking on eggshells because, oh my goodness, I don't want that to happen. And then you don't resolve the things that need to get resolved. And so rules of engagement matter in terms of how you're going to communicate with each other and how you're going to agree to deal with the hard conversations that will come. Whether it's an unexpected death in the family or you lose your job, those hard conversations are going to come. And when you have set the tone of, I love you and I'm going to engage with you in a way that is Christ honoring, it changes everything.
3: Yeah, that is so good. And even when you don't feel love, even when you say, I am disappointed in you in this marriage, but I'm still married to you. And I am going to talk with kindness. I'm going to talk with respect. I'm not going to be mean and ugly and degrading. And I tell couples, don't cuss. Don't argue if you've had a glass of wine. Or a beer. That changes your brain and it lowers that guard. And you're saying things that your logical brain is not wanting to really process. It's your emotional emergency brain that is just blurting things out that isn't going to bring any further understanding or work on the issues or resolve. That is so powerful. Julie, before I let you go, can you tell couples what is this helpful little thing they can do to just repair, to reconnect, to just go, oh, you do love me. Oh, yes, I know. You're still my spouse, even though I'm disappointed. What's one thing they can do each day?
4: I think, one, pray. Pray for yourself. Not, dear Lord, change my spouse. But Lord, help me to show up as the best version of me in this marriage on a daily basis. And I know I cannot do that without you guiding me and directing me. And I think the flow of that, out of the flow of that, is remembering that you choose your moves every day. You choose how you're going to engage. You choose your attitude. You know, even when you get up and maybe you didn't rest well, you choose how you're going to embrace the day and engage the people around you. And the goal is to love people well. Sometimes when they're prickly and not very lovable, the goal is to love them well.
3: Oh, that is so good, Julie. Julie, it has been an absolute delight to have you on this program. I could talk all day with you, and maybe we'll do some future programs with you. And Julie, you have a podcast on The Daily, which is teaching couples exactly this. Every day, those small little things matter. And if you want to find out more about Julie Baumgardner, please go to chooseliferadio.com and you will find a way to connect with her and her wonderful, wonderful resources. Thank you, Julie, so much for being here today.
4: Thank you. It's been an honor.
3: Yes. If you are listening today and your marriage feels disappointing, I want to say marriage is hard because two imperfect people are trying to build a life together while carrying stress, family history, wounds, expectations, fear, fatigue. But even though marriage is hard and takes intentionality, as Julie says, doesn't mean it's hopeless. And if you're disappointed at this point in your marriage, doesn't mean that that's the whole story or the end of the story. It can be a doorway to a deeper, more honest, more mature kind of marriage, the kind of love that learns to listen, repair, forgive, grow, and choose each other again and again with wisdom and grace. I am so glad you tuned in today. Please go to chooselife.com. 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

0: There will be mainly clear skies early, then a few clouds later on. Low will be 53, winds will be light and variable. 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
1: 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Thanks for listening. As the fishing season wraps up in Bristol Bay, we thought it would be good to continue the story of the commercial fishermen who became Jesus' closest friends and disciples. We will be reading the story of how these rough fishermen were changed from salty, sinful guys into men who traveled all over the Roman Empire sold out to share the story of how Jesus changed their lives. They were not afraid or decided to go back to their fishing jobs, but instead became bold to tell the story of how Jesus died on the cross, how he paid the ultimate price to cover their sinful behavior as well as all mankind. They shared how they personally saw Jesus risen from the dead and were so bold that most all were killed for sharing their testimony. Let's listen in to local readers and some guests of KAKN as they read the book of Acts.
2: Hello, my name is Judy Agee, and I'll be reading Acts chapter 20. This section is subtitled Through Macedonia and Greece. When the uproar had ended, Paul sent for the disciples and, after encouraging them, said goodbye and set out for Macedonia. He traveled through that area, speaking many words of encouragement to the people, and finally arrived in Greece, where he stayed 3 months, because some Jews had plotted against him just as he was about to sail for Syria. He decided to go back through Macedonia. He was accompanied by Sopater, son of Pyrrhus from Berea, Aristarchus and Secundus from Thessalonica, Gaius from Derbe, Timothy also, and Tychicus and Trophimus from the province of Asia. These men went on ahead and waited for us at Troas. But we sailed from Philippi after the festival of unleavened bread, and 5 days later joined the others at Troas, where we stayed 7 days. Eutychus raised from the dead at Troas. On the first day of the week, we came together to break bread. Paul spoke to the people, and because he intended to leave the next day, kept on talking until midnight. There were many lamps in the upstairs room where we were meeting. Seated in a window was a young man named Eutychus, who was sinking into a deep sleep as Paul talked on and on. When he was sound asleep, he fell to the ground from the third story and was picked up dead. Paul went down, threw himself on the young man, and put his arms around him. "Don't be alarmed," he said. "He's alive." Then he went upstairs again and broke bread and ate. After talking until daylight, he left. The people took the young man home alive and were greatly comforted. Paul's farewell to the Ephesian elders. We went on ahead to the ship and sailed for Assos, where we were going to take Paul aboard. He had made this arrangement because he was going there on foot. When he met us at Assos, we took him aboard and went on to Mytilene. The next day, we set sail from there and arrived off Chios. The day after that, we crossed over to Samos, and on the following day, arrived at Miletus. Paul had decided to sail past Ephesus to avoid spending time in the province of Asia, for he was in a hurry to reach Jerusalem, if possible, by the day of Pentecost. From Miletus, Paul sent to Ephesus for the elders of the church. When they arrived, he said to them, "You know how I lived the whole time I was with you. From the first day I came into the province of Asia, I served the Lord with great humility and with tears and in the midst of severe testing by the plots of my Jewish opponents. You know that I have not hesitated to preach anything that would be helpful to you, but have taught you publicly and from house to house. I have declared to both Jews and Greeks that they must turn to God in repentance.

0: repentance and have faith in our Lord Jesus. And now, compelled by the Spirit, I am going to Jerusalem, not knowing what will happen to me there. I only know that in every city, the Holy Spirit warns me that prison and hardships are facing me. However, I consider my life worth nothing to me. My only aim is to finish the race and complete the task the Lord Jesus has given me, the task of testifying to the good news of God's grace. Now I know that none of you among whom I have gone about preaching the kingdom will ever see me again. Therefore, I declare to you today that I am innocent of the blood of any of you, for I have not hesitated to proclaim to you the whole will of God. Keep watch over yourselves and all the flock of which the Holy Spirit has made you overseers. Be shepherds of the church of God, which he bought with his own blood. I know that after I leave, savage wolves will come in among you and will not spare the flock. Even from your own number, men will rise and distort the truth in order to draw away disciples after them. So be on your guard. Remember that for 3 years I never stopped warning each of you night and day with tears. Now I commit you to God and to the word of his grace, which can build you up and give you an inheritance among all those who are sanctified. I have not coveted anyone's silver or gold or clothing. You yourselves know that these hands of mine have supplied my own needs and the needs of my companions. In everything I did, I showed you that by this kind of hard work, we must help the weak, remembering the words the Lord Jesus himself said, "It is more blessed to give than to receive." When Paul had finished speaking, he knelt down with all of them and prayed. They all wept as they embraced him and kissed him. What grieved them most was his statement that they would never see his face again. Then they accompanied him to the ship.
1: 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We hope you'll tune in tomorrow as we continue the story of how John and his fishermen friends boldly shared about Jesus and brought all of us the message of hope for salvation. I'm Dave Perkins, and you're listening to KAKN, the voice of Bristol Bay.
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3: I don't know if I can remember a time in our nation when we've been more divided. Then I think sometimes we're allowing our political views to overshadow our theological views, and we find ourselves divided. We need to remember that our primary message is about God's kingdom, calling people to Christ.

0: Whether it's a small folk group or a large orchestra, beautiful music comes when everyone plays together in rhythm and harmony. If each is playing a different tune, they have a word for that. Yuck. Today on A New Beginning, Pastor Greg Laurie points out the importance of unity in our efforts to bring the gospel to our generation. In a time of division and disunity in the culture, it's more important than ever that we all come together in one accord, as the Bible puts it.
1: Hey, if you've ever had a new car, there's nothing like the smell of a new car. You know what I'm saying? It's cruising down the road. Everything is clean and shiny and everything's working. Let's just say you got your new car and you're driving around. You're loving it. It's so fantastic. And then after about a week or so, your car just sputters and stops. You have to pull over to the side of the road. You have it trailered to the car dealership. You're pretty upset. You're saying, why did this car stop? It's brand new. And the dealer gets in your car and he turns it on and he says, you're out of gas. Okay. How silly would that be? And so I bring this up because sometimes as Christians, we fail to realize that we need to be filled and refilled and refilled again with the Holy Spirit. And we're looking at a church, the first century church, the church that changed the world. And this was something that they encountered on a regular basis, because I think sometimes as Christians, we're sort of sputtering. We're slowing down. We're not firing on all cylinders. It's because we need fuel in the tank. But what does it mean to be filled with the Holy Spirit? I think when we hear that phrase, we imagine it must be an emotional experience. Well, the fact is it can be, right? When you say, Lord, fill me with your Holy Spirit, you may feel something. But then again, you may feel nothing. I said recently, do you have an emotional experience when you put gas in your car or your SUV? And I said, you may, once you see how much money it's going to cost you, right? So we have to set the emotional idea aside. Understand, this first century church, they were filled with the Spirit again and again and again, and it set them into motion. In fact, I think you could title the book of Acts, the Acts of the Holy Spirit. The Bible doesn't call this the Acts of the Apostles. It was titled later. But really, this is the work of the Holy Spirit. And when we bring up the Holy Spirit, some people wonder, who is the Holy Spirit? I heard someone ask my wife the other day, they're very new in the faith, who is the Holy Spirit? Well, that's a good question. The Holy Spirit is part of the Trinity, Father, Son, and Holy Spirit. He is a personality. He's not just a force. He has a distinct will and purpose. In fact, the Holy Spirit can be resisted. The Holy Spirit can be quenched. The Holy Spirit can be lied to. The Holy Spirit can be insulted. And the Holy Spirit can even be blasphemed. In fact, the only unforgivable sin in the Bible is the blasphemy of the Holy Spirit. What does that mean? The work of the Holy Spirit is to bring us to Jesus Christ. That's point number one. He's come to bring us to Jesus. John 16:8, Jesus says, speaking of the Spirit, when he has come, he will convict the world of sin and of righteousness and of judgment. So if I blaspheme, it means I'm resisting the primary work he has come to do in my life. I'm saying no to Jesus. The only unforgivable sin is a rejection of Christ. Every other sin can be forgiven. So the Holy Spirit comes to bring us to Jesus. Number two, the Holy Spirit seals us. So when you become a Christian, he seals you. What does this even mean? Well, over in Ephesians 1:13, it says, when you believed in Christ, he identified you as his own by giving you the Holy Spirit, whom he promised long ago. Listen, the Spirit is God's guarantee that he will give us the inheritance he promised and that he purchased us to be his own people. So let's go back to that new car purchase. If you go down to the car lot and you say, I like that car. I'd like to buy that car. Can you hold it for me for 6 months, they're going to say, no, we cannot do that because someone else may come and want to buy that car. But if you put a deposit down, we'll hold it for you for, you know, a certain amount of time, you know, maybe 24 hours, maybe 48 hours. But we need a deposit showing that you really want to buy this car. So you put a serious deposit down on the car. In the same way, God says, I'm serious about the work I'm doing in your life. And to prove it, when you believe in me, I'm giving you the Holy Spirit. It's my guarantee that I'll give you the inheritance, I promise. Number three, the Holy Spirit assures me that I am a child of God. Have you ever doubted if you're really saved? Have you ever questioned if you're really going to heaven? Have you ever wondered if you really are God's child? Listen, if you put your faith in Christ, the Bible says God has sent his Spirit into your life to remind you that you belong to him. Here's another one. The Holy Spirit teaches us. John 14:26, the helper, Jesus says, the Holy Spirit, whom the Father will send in my name, he will teach you all things and will bring to your remembrance all things that I have said to you. Have you ever had a time where you're just reading the Bible and all of a sudden it just comes alive? A verse just jumps off the page and it speaks to you so directly. That's exactly what you needed to hear. Or has there been another occasion where maybe you're sharing your faith with someone or encouraging or ministering to someone and suddenly a verse that you don't even remember memorizing jumps into your brain and you're quoting it perfectly and you're saying, how did that happen? That is the work of the Holy Spirit teaching you and bringing things to your remembrance. And also the Holy Spirit leads us. Romans 8:14 says, for as many as are led by the Spirit of God, they are the sons of God. And finally, the Holy Spirit wants to empower you and fill you again and again and again. Ephesians 5 says, don't be drunk with wine because that will ruin your life, but be filled with the Spirit, speaking to yourself in psalms and hymns and spiritual songs, singing and making melody in your hearts to the Lord. That phrase, be filled, is a command. You're commanded to be filled with the Spirit. Secondly, it's something you should receive again and again. It speaks of a continuous flow of the Spirit into your life. So we need to be praying for this each and every day. So we're in Acts 2, and we're reading about the day of Pentecost, when the Holy Spirit was poured out on the church. They spoke in new languages or tongues. And there were divided flames of fire on their head. Now, let me say this. This was a one-off event. It never happened like this again. People were filled with the Spirit again, but not in this particular way. So this was sort of the explosion of the engine, if you will, like when you start your car, that set the early church into motion. We don't need another Pentecost any more than we need another Calvary. Jesus doesn't have to die again and again. He's done that. It's finished. And we don't need another Pentecost. What we need is to appropriate what was unleashed on the day of Pentecost, for the power of the Spirit is still here for us today.
2: Pastor Greg Laurie will have the second half of his message in just a moment. We really enjoy hearing when people appreciate Pastor Greg's messages.
3: I just wanted to let Greg know that he has inspired my life. I feel like he's an older brother, and he's given me so much hope and love through the Word of Christ. I just retired as a law enforcement after 41 years, and thank you for everything you do in bringing the Word of Christ to the lost and to the needy. Take care.
2: It's a blessing to know that listeners are hearing these messages and God is using His Word to touch hearts. How have Pastor Greg's studies impacted your life? Would you let him know? Send an email to greg@harvest.org. Well, Pastor Greg is about to lead us into an exciting part of our text today in Acts chapter 2. He continues.
1: So let's find out what happened, because after this outpouring of the Spirit took place, Simon Peter got up and preached a sermon, and 3,000 people believed. That's a lot of people. Why? Why did so many respond? I think there's some principles in his message that we can employ in our own lives as we share the gospel. Let's read Acts 2, verses 2 to 7. I'm reading, by the way, from the New Living Translation. On the day of Pentecost, all the believers are meeting together in one place. Suddenly, there was a sound from heaven like the roaring of a mighty windstorm, and it filled the house where they were sitting, and then what looked like flames or tongues of fire appeared and settled on each of them. And everyone present was filled with the Holy Spirit, and they began speaking in other languages as the Spirit gave them this ability. At that time, there were devout Jews from every nation living in Jerusalem, and when they heard the loud voice, everyone came running. And they were bewildered to hear their own language being spoken by the believers, and they were completely amazed and said, "How can this be?" So God is getting ready now to change the world with 120 people. What can we learn from them? Here's point number one if you're taking notes. They were unified. They were unified. They were together. Verse 2, on the day of Pentecost, all the believers were meeting together in one place. These believers had no earthly power. They had no armies. They had no money. They had no status. They had no political power, but they had Jesus, and Jesus had them, and they were together. I don't know if I can remember a time in our nation when we've been more divided. And I would even say in the church, so many unnecessary divisions. And I think sometimes we're allowing our political views to overshadow our theological views. And some people are even picking churches according to if they represent them in every way politically. And we find ourselves divided. We need to remember that our primary message is about God's kingdom, calling people to Christ. It is the devil that wants to divide us because the devil knows that he can divide and conquer. And my response is, let's get together. Let's work together. Let's pray together. And that's what we do in the Harvest Crusade. We come together and we pray and we bring folks out to hear the gospel. And we can disagree on secondary issues and still focus on what matters, which is the gospel. So here is this violent, rushing wind. The word suddenly implies it was supernatural. And of course, it was this incredible move of the Holy Spirit. And they're filled with the Spirit. And as I've already said, God wants to refill you again and again and again. As a matter of fact, after the day of Pentecost, some of the apostles were told to stop preaching the gospel. So what did they do? They said, let's pray for even more boldness to preach the gospel. I love that attitude. And in Acts 4:31, we read, after they prayed this prayer, the building where they were meeting shook, and they were all filled with the Holy Spirit, and they preached God's message with boldness. So God refilled them again, didn't he? Now, there's no better example of the difference that the Holy Spirit can make in a person's life than Simon Peter. Simon Peter, who openly denied his Lord. Simon Peter, who was more concerned about the opinions of some random stranger than what Christ himself thought. Who gets up to deliver this sermon? Simon Peter. Where did he get this chutzpah? Where did he get this courage? Where did he get this boldness? He got it from being filled with the Holy Spirit. Remember, Acts 1:8, you shall receive power after the Holy Spirit has come upon you to be witnesses unto me. This is practical power. This is power with a purpose. Because it's not how high you can jump, it's how straight you walk when you hit the ground again. And I think sometimes people want to go to church, they want to have an emotional encounter. That's okay in a way. But what I'm more interested in is how it impacts you. The holiest moment of the church service is when God's people walk out the doors and the impact we make in the world. That's what we'll see. That's what we'll see if this is making any difference in our lives. So let's look now at what Peter says. Acts chapter 2, verse 36. He gets up and says these words to the people gathered. Everyone in Israel know for certain the Lord God has made this Jesus, whom you crucified, to be both Lord and Messiah. Peter's words pierced their hearts. And they said to him and the other apostles, brothers, what should we do? Peter replied, Every one of you should repent of your sins and turn to God and be baptized in the name of Jesus Christ for the forgiveness of your sins, and you will receive the gift of the Holy Spirit. This promise is to you, to your children, those who are far away, and to all who have called on the Lord our God. Then Peter continued preaching for a long time, strongly urging all the listeners, save yourselves from this crooked generation. Those who believe what Peter said were baptized and added to the church that day, about 3,000 in all. Wow, stop there. 3,000 new believers. It's amazing. On one day, after one sermon. Why did Peter have such an amazing response to his message? He knew his audience or his congregation. He knew that some of the people he was speaking to literally played a role in the crucifixion of Jesus. Can you imagine if maybe one of those Roman guards was there that pounded the spikes into the hands of Jesus? The religious leaders were there for sure, listening in, very critical. And he points maybe a finger, you crucified him. Not speaking figuratively. He's saying, you, I know you. I remember you. I was there. I saw you. You crucified him. So it's very specific. He also quotes a lot of scripture. He quotes huge portions of the Old Testament, apparently from memory. So the fishermen had been busy. He had been reading and memorizing the Bible. It's not like he pulled out the scroll of Joel here. That's a big giant scroll. They didn't have Bibles like we have now. Well, I have to open this. Someone help me open Joel. No, he just, from his heart, quoted scripture. See, that was his audience. They were people that knew scripture. There were Jewish people in Jerusalem for Pentecost, and he spoke to them in a way they would understand. Contrast that to Paul on Mars Hill, speaking to the people of Athens. We would describe that as a pagan culture. They didn't know the Lord. They didn't know scripture. They worshiped false gods. And so Paul spoke in a different way to them. And if we were to look at our country today, we're much more like Athens than we are like Jerusalem. We're in a post-Christian era. When I began preaching back in the 1800s, people were more biblically literate then. When I would say Adam and Eve or Noah and his ark or reference some story, they at least had a general sense of what that meant. Nowadays, people, they don't even know the most basic Bible stories. That's why we have to really speak in a clear way to people today, because they're so biblically illiterate. So when you're sharing your faith, get to know the person you're speaking to.

0: Pastor Greg Laurie, with great insight today from our studies of Acts chapter 2 and our need to unify and deliver the good news to a culture that needs it so desperately. And there's more to come from this message here on A New Beginning. Well, Pastor Greg, let's speak to someone listening today who sort of feels like they're on the outside looking in. They believe in God, they hope to go to heaven, but they're not completely sure they will, and they're not even sure how to be sure. They can be sure, can't they?
1: That's right. The Bible says whoever will call upon the name of the Lord will be saved. So think of it this way. Maybe you're out in a riptide in the ocean and you can't get your footing and you're in trouble and you see a lifeguard. Call out for help and the lifeguard will rescue you. The same is true spiritually. You're drowning in your sin. You need help. Jesus will save you. He will rescue you, but you must call out to him. And you know how you do that? You do it in prayer. So let me just lead you in a simple prayer, and you can pray this prayer after me. You can pray it out loud if you like. And this is where you are calling out to Jesus to save you. Just pray this. Lord Jesus, I know I'm a sinner, and I know you are the Savior who died on the cross for my sin and rose again from the dead. Now, Lord, I turn from my sin and I put my faith in you. Be my Savior, my Lord, be my God and my friend. I choose to follow you from this moment forward. In Jesus' name I pray. Amen. Hey, if you just prayed that prayer, I want you to know that Christ himself has come to live inside of you. And I have a resource I want to send you. It's called the New Believer's Bible. So the New Believer's Bible is the New Testament in the New Living Translation with hundreds of notes that I wrote that will encourage you in this commitment you are making to follow Christ. 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Here's Dave to tell you more.
0: 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Well, Pastor Greg, we're making available your new book called What Every Growing Christian Needs to Know. And I'm telling you, this has some of the best must-have principles for believers. Now, is it meant more as a primer for new Christians or for sort of a refresh for all of us? What's the main goal?
1: That's a great question. The answer is it's meant for both.
0: Okay.
1: Yes. It's great for a new Christian to read this because it goes through the basic things that every growing, and I want to emphasize that word growing, Christian needs to know. The Christian life is one of constant development, constant change, constant growth. And so to encourage that growth, there are certain things that we must engage in. And by the way, Dave, these are things that we never outgrow. Any more than you would outgrow eating. You know, can you imagine somebody saying, oh yeah, I used to be into the whole eating thing. I would eat with the best of them, breakfast, lunch, dinner, even an occasional snack, but I don't need anymore. Well, that's interesting. The reality is you're not going to be with us much longer.
0: Yeah.
1: Or, oh yes, I used to breathe air with everybody else. No, there's certain things you need to do to function physically, and the same is true spiritually. And I think what I share in this book is nothing new in one sense. So it could be new to some people, especially a new believer, but the importance of reading the Bible, how to do that more effectively, how to get the most out of Bible study, how to pray, secrets to answered prayer. I talk about the importance of the church, being involved in the church. I also address the topic of sharing your faith, how to do it, how not to do it, and much more. So yes, this will be an encouraging book for a brand new believer, but it will also be an encouraging book for any believer that wants to keep growing, and we should all want that.
0: Oh, yeah, that's for sure. Well, let us send you a copy of this brand new book from Pastor Greg. Again, it's called What Every Growing Christian Needs to Know. 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

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I want to encourage you to keep walking with Jesus, rooted, built up, and thankful. When Christ is your foundation, no season can shake you. Stay with us as we head into this next song.

0: Wait a minute.
1: What?
0: Maybe whoever made this map was taller than you.
1: Okay, and...
0: Well, that means they took longer steps.
1: How?
0: We need to keep going.
1: Well, I can't. These bushes are in the way.
0: Well, help me pull them apart.
1: Right.
0: Wowie kazowie!
1: This looks like a mine entrance. I didn't know this was here.
0: Boy, the way it's boarded up, I don't think you were supposed to know.
1: Come on, don't just stand there, Maury. Let's pull them off.
0: I'm not sure we should.
1: Come on, Maury. Fame, fortune, helping your folks.
0: Oh, all right.
2: Liz and Maury pulled the boards off the mouth of the mine and went inside. When Liz turned on his flashlight, they saw what they were up against.
0: Oh, boy.
1: Yeah, that looks pretty deep, but I think the ladder will hold.
0: I know.
1: Oh, yeah, it's still strong. Come on, down 30 steps.
0: Okay, you go first.
1: All right.
0: Can you see the bottom yet?
1: Yeah, it's not too far.
0: Boy, it's cold down here.
1: Yeah, and wet. Let's go this way.
0: So, now, Liz.
1: Yeah?
0: When we find this treasure, how are we going to split it?
1: Well, I was thinking 70-30.
0: You mean you get 70% and I get 30? Is that right?
1: Yeah, that's what I was thinking. Why? What did you think?
0: Well, I thought...
2: Suddenly, they fell down a hole, yelling the whole way down, landing with a splash in an underground river. They flailed around as it carried them along.
1: Maury, grab my hand!
0: I got it!
1: Okay, there's a tunnel up ahead. Try and grab something on the wall.
0: I can't get a hold.
1: There's a roof, Maury.
0: Don't let go of me, Liz.
1: I won't, I promise. I got it!
0: I got it, too!
1: Okay, pull! Come on, pull!
2: They pulled themselves out of the river and into a side tunnel.
0: We did it! That was scary.
1: Yeah, that was kind of fun, huh?
0: It's not something I want to ever do again.
1: Yeah. Boy, good thing my flashlight is waterproof. We really gotta keep an eye out for holes like that.
0: Yeah. Whew. Look at this tunnel. It's held up by boards in a frame.
1: So
0: that means somebody made it. And that means...
1: Oh, there should be a way out.
0: Yeah.
2: Liz and Maury made their way quickly but safely down the tunnel. And sure enough, they found a ladder heading up.
1: Oh, awesome. This should get us back to the level we were at before.
0: And if your map is correct, that's where the treasure is. The treasure you're going to keep 70% of?
1: Hey, I found the map. Why shouldn't I get to keep 70%?
0: Well, where did you find it?
1: I told you. I can't tell you.
0: And why can't you tell me?
1: I just can't, that's all.
0: Maybe because it's not yours?
1: Will you just come on?
0: Liz, I am not taking one more step until you tell me where you got this map.
1: Maury.
0: I mean it.
1: All right. I got it in Grandpa Noli's attic.
0: Huh. Did he say you could take it?
1: Well, he didn't say I couldn't. You
0: mean you stole it from him?
1: No, I just borrowed it from him. And when we find the treasure, I'm going to give him part of it.
0: Out of your 70%, right?
1: Yeah, maybe.
0: Maybe?
1: Maury, my arms are getting tired of hanging here. Can we continue this at the top of the ladder, please?
0: All right, get going. I can't believe you're doing this, Liz. You're acting very selfish, you know.
1: Well, I did all the work. If it wasn't for me, you wouldn't be here.
0: Yeah, well, you wouldn't even have known where to start without my help.
1: Oh, I'm at the top. Here, give me your hand.
0: Oh, thanks.
1: Sure. Hey, I could have done this by myself.
0: Oh, yeah? Is that why you begged me to come with you and help you? I found the tree and the mine entrance.
1: Yeah, well, I would have figured it out eventually. You didn't even want to come with me.
0: Well, I guess it's good you talked me into it, because you wouldn't be anywhere right now.
1: Oh, yeah? Well, if I'd known you were going to get so greedy, I wouldn't have talked you into it.
0: Oh, I'm greedy?
1: Yeah.
0: I'm greedy?
1: Oh, well, I'm glad you admit it.
0: I wasn't admitting it.
1: Shh.
0: What?
1: Did you hear that?
0: Hear what?
1: Like a hissing sound.
0: Huh?
1: You don't hiss, do you?
0: No. Do you?
1: No.
0: Huh. There it is again!
1: What is that?
0: Shine your light to the left.
1: It's a
0: snake.
1: Big snake. Oh, boy.
2: While searching an abandoned mine shaft for a buried treasure, Liz and Maury made a very different and more dangerous discovery.
1: Do you think that snake could eat us both whole?
0: I sure hope not.
1: Oh, man.
0: Maybe if we stand really still, it won't see us.
1: Maury, I'm shining a flashlight in its eyes.
0: Oh, yeah.
1: I'm pretty sure it knows we're here.

0: Dad, it's getting closer. What do we do?
1: I have an idea.
0: Okay, what?
1: You see that wooden crossbeam above the snake's head?
0: Yeah.
1: Well, the board holding it up looks like it's about to fall.
0: Okay.
1: If we could just hit it hard enough, I'm sure it would let go.
0: Okay, two problems.
1: What?
0: One, we have to get close to the snake to hit the board.
1: Yeah.
0: Two, if the tunnel collapses, we're stuck down here.
1: No, wait. I think it'll work.
0: What?
1: There's a rock by your foot that one of us can throw at the board.
0: Oh, yeah.
1: And if you shine your flashlight to our right, you'll see there's another tunnel.
0: Oh, I don't know about this, Maury.
1: Hey, if you got a better plan, please, I'm all ears.
0: Okay. So who's going to make the throw?
1: I will.
0: Are you crazy? Huh? I've seen you throw.
1: All right, then you do it.
0: Well, I'm not sure I can.
1: No one of us has to do it.
0: All right. I'll do it. Here, take the flashlight. I'm going for the rock.
1: Slowly.
0: Yeah, I got it.
1: Good.
0: Here, are you ready?
1: I think so.
0: That's not good enough, because if I miss, we're going to have to move awfully fast. All right. Are you ready?
1: Okay. I'm ready.
0: Here's the wind up and the pitch. Ah!
1: You hit it!
0: There she goes!
1: Yay!
0: Run, Maury! Run!
1: I don't want to stay around and find out.
0: Okay, all right. I don't think he's following us. I think we should be okay up here for a minute at least.
1: Yeah, but where do we go from here?
0: I don't know.
1: Shine your light up ahead.
0: Okay.
1: Oh, look.
0: That's it. Maury, we found it.
1: The treasure chest.
0: Come on, let's check it out.
1: All right. Oh, man, there's a big padlock on it.
0: Oh, man.
1: I don't suppose you have the key.
0: I didn't even know there was a key. Wow, it's heavy. This thing must be full.
1: Yeah, what I wonder.
0: Oh, gold. or silver.
1: Yeah. It's not real big, but if both of us carry it, we could definitely get it out of here.
0: Okay, then let's do it.
1: Only
0: what?
1: Well, how? I mean, even if we could go back down the way we came, we went up and down ladders.
0: And got carried away in that underground river.
1: And there is that big snake that way.
0: Yeah. You know, I think I vote against that plan.
1: Now, me too. And it looks like the tunnel ends over that way.
0: Yeah, there's nothing but a big pile of wood.
1: Oh, I'm not seeing another way out.
0: I hate to say this, but I think we're trapped.
1: Oh.
2: For the next hour or so, Liz paced back and forth in the mine tunnel. Maury sat on the treasure chest and did some calculating, drawing some lines in the dirt every now and then. Neither said a word until Liz finally stopped and turned to Maury.
0: Maury, I just want you to know,
1: if
0: you make it out of here and I don't, I want you to keep the treasure.
1: Aw. Well, I was planning on it anyway, but I can't believe that's what you're still thinking about.
0: Well, why? What are you thinking about?
1: How we're gonna get out of here?
0: Is that what all the drawing's about?
1: Yeah, I'm trying to make a map of the distance we fell, and the distance the river washed us, and the steps we climbed up before and after we saw the snake.
0: And what if you figured out?
1: Well, I'm not positive, you understand, but if my calculations are correct...
0: Yeah?
1: The exit should be right on the other side of that pile of wood.
0: Seriously?
1: Yeah.
0: You wouldn't joke with me about this, would you?
1: Have you ever known me to joke?
0: Good point.
1: Oh, but there's that big pile of wood to get through.
0: Hey, the treasure won't do me any good if I'm stuck down here for the rest of my life.
1: True.
0: Let's get busy.
1: All right.
2: Liz and Maury worked as a team, lifting heavy boards and repositioning them so the tunnel wouldn't collapse again. Before long, they were through, and a welcome sight greeted them.
1: Oh, got it.
0: Oh, the sky! I see the sky!
1: It never looked so good.
0: And just to show you that I am not a bad guy, Maury, we are going to take this right to Grandpa Noli's house and divide it up there.
1: Oh, good.
2: Liz and Maury hauled the treasure chest outside and over to Grandpa Anoli's house.
3: What in the world have you two been doing?
0: Hey, Grandpa.
3: You look like you've been up to your necks in mud.
0: Oh, we've been over our heads in mud.
1: Oh, yeah.
0: But we found it, Grandpa Anoli. We found it.
3: You found what?
1: The old buried treasure.
0: Yeah.
3: What old buried treasure?
0: The one on the map from your attic.
3: The one I told you not to give a second thought?
0: Yeah.
1: Yep, we brought it back up, Grandpa.
3: So I see. I sure would like to know why you went to all the trouble after I told you not to.
0: Well, you never really said no.
1: Yeah.
3: I guess I'd hope that you wouldn't do something I'd suggested you not give another thought. So I'll ask you again. Why did you go to all that trouble?
0: Because it's a treasure.
1: Yeah.
0: We want to be rich and famous.
1: You think what's inside is very valuable?
0: Yeah.
3: Oh, it was very valuable when it was put down there.
0: Oh, I'm sure it's worth even more today.
1: Yeah, how can we get it open?
3: Stand aside. I'll hit it with my shovel.
0: All right, stand back, Maury.
1: Okay.
0: Okay, Grandpa, go for it.
1: Wow, that sure was easy.
0: Yeah.
3: Well, that company always made cheese ball locks. Couldn't keep out an ant. Okay, open her up.
0: Oh, come on, Maury. Oh, wow.
1: Those
0: white stones. Are those diamonds?
1: Really?
3: Nope.
1: What are they?
3: Taste one.
0: Really?
3: Yeah. Just a little lick.
1: Okay.
0: Oh, it's salty.
3: It's not just salty, Liz. It is salt.
1: A whole chest of salt?
0: Wait, I thought you said it was valuable.
3: It was valuable.
1: Salt?
3: In the old days, before we had refrigerators in our houses, folks used to use salt to keep meat fresh for longer periods of time.
0: Oh.
3: It was very valuable and important.
1: You know, I think I remember reading about that somewhere.
3: Mm-hmm.
0: Okay, well, whatever.
3: I have to say, I'm very disappointed in you, Liz.
0: Well, why?
3: You disobeyed me. You took something that didn't belong to you and risked life and limb to bring back a box of salt.
0: But, Grandpa...
3: No buts. I told you not to worry about that treasure map, Liz, but you couldn't resist.
0: Well...
3: You both could have been seriously hurt or even killed.
0: Yeah, we know.
3: And there's a big snake down there.
0: We know.
3: You have to be more careful, Liz. You can't give in to temptation like this.
0: Temptation?
3: Of course. We're not only tempted to sin, we're also tempted to do things that are just plain not wise. That's why Jesus says we need to watch and pray that we won't enter into temptation.
0: I guess I blew it, huh?
3: No, at least you're safe now. Tell you what, let's call your mother's and see if you can stay here for dinner.
0: Oh, cool.
3: I was about to make some steak.
0: Oh, excellent.
3: How do you like yours?
0: Medium rare, please.
3: Uh-huh.
1: Extra salty.
0: Maury, did you just make a joke?
2: In our lives, we will all face temptation. No doubt about it. Sometimes we'll be tempted to do things that are sinful. And sometimes we'll be tempted to do things that are just not a good idea. Jesus warns in Matthew 26, verse 41, to watch and pray so that you will not fall into temptation. There's nothing we can't bring to God in prayer. He knows the things that tempt us, and He's always willing to help when we ask. Watch and pray today.
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1: With SRN News, I'm Mary Rose. President Trump says the U.S. is keeping up military pressure on Iran, warning that American strikes will continue until Tehran can no longer threaten U.S. interests. The White House says Iran has broken past agreements and continues to target shipping and American personnel. At the same time, the State Department is urging Americans in 10 Middle Eastern countries to stay alert as tensions rise. A Republican senator from Missouri is pushing legislation aimed at preventing judge shopping in federal courts. Correspondent Ken Lorman has the details.
2: Senator Eric Schmidt has introduced the Boasberg Act, named after U.S. District Judge Jeb Boasberg, who is accused of being a rogue judge and has repeatedly handled high-profile cases against President Trump's agenda. Schmidt says the measure would require random assignment of federal cases, increased transparency, and impose penalties for attempts to manipulate the process.
1: KT McFarland, former Deputy National Security Advisor to President Trump, tells the Salem Radio Network she would like to find out who allowed Dr. Fauci to resume the potentially very dangerous gain of function research in China after the Obama administration terminated the practice.
3: You know, government, there's always a paper trail. No government official, just by their very nature, government officials don't want to be out on a limb and committing themselves to anything without authorization from somebody. So you know there's a paper trail for it. I'd like to see the paper trail. Who gave permission to turn it back on and to have gain-of-function research that was happening because it was illegal? You couldn't do it in the United States.
1: A first-of-its-kind gathering Friday at Camp David. The White House says it was the first live televised cabinet meeting ever held at the presidential retreat, Maryland. This is SRN News. Israel is making preparations for a big Christian event.
4: 2030 is considered to be the 2000th anniversary of the baptism of Jesus in the Jordan River, and Israel's foreign ministry says it's laying the groundwork now for a major celebration. Thousands of Christians visit the Jordan every year, and the government expects a huge surge in 2030. Foreign Minister Gideon Saar says he will seek to, quote, deepen dialogue with churches and Christian leaders worldwide and prepare for the arrival of the pilgrims. Michael Harrington reporting.
1: A Texas appeals court has dismissed an injunction that forced a Houston area midwife to close her clinics. The court ruled that Texas Attorney General Ken Paxton's office relied solely on an anonymous email as evidence that Maria Rosas had violated the state's 2022 abortion ban. The appeals court did not give an opinion on the validity of the accusations against Rosas. This is SRN News. Changes are being made at Scouting America.
5: At the National Jamboree, one of Scouting's biggest events, dedicated spaces for gay young people, women, and scouts of color have been eliminated. Some scouts who had planned to attend in West Virginia backed out. Defense Secretary Pete Hegseth threatened to end the Pentagon's century-old partnership with Scouting America if it did not make changes, including refocusing away from diversity initiatives. A Scouting America spokesperson said the organization remains fully committed to welcoming and serving all youth, but did not address questions about the changes to the Jamboree. I'm Ed Donahue.
1: New York is suing prediction market company Kalshi, calling it an illegal gambling operation and seeking to shut down its business in the state. Officials also want the company to surrender profits earned from New York customers. More details at srnnews.com.
6: Hello, Bristol Bay. My name is Maggie Johnson. It's time to take a look at the weather forecast from the King Salmon, Dillingham, and Anchorage airports. From King Salmon, today there will be a mixture of clouds and sunshine. The high will be near 70, winds will be south at 5 to 10 miles an hour. Tonight there will be partly cloudy skies early, they'll become overcast during the night. The low will be 51, winds will be south to southwest at 5 to 10 miles an hour. From the Dillingham airport, today cloudy skies, there will be a slight chance of a rain shower. The high will be 66, winds will be southeast at 5 to 10 miles an hour. Tonight partly cloudy skies in the evening, then cloudy overnight. The low will be 52, winds will be south to southwest at 5 to 10 miles an hour. From the Ted Stevens International Airport in Anchorage, today a few clouds early, otherwise mostly sunny. The high will be 69, winds will be west at 5 to 10 miles an hour. Tonight there will be mainly clear skies early, then a few clouds later on. The low will be 53, winds will be light and variable. 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I'm Maggie Johnson, and that's your weather report from the KAKN radio studios in Naknek, now streaming at KAKN.org. Today's kids programming on KAKN is made possible through the generous support of the Sunday School and Vacation Bible School Children of Slim Buttes Free Lutheran Church in Riva, South Dakota. Through their daily Vacation Bible School offerings, these children raised this sponsorship with the desire of sharing the hope of God's Word with the children and families of Bristol Bay. They invite you to reflect on these words from Ecclesiastes chapter 12. Verse 1 says, "Remember your Creator in the days of your

0: Insight for Living is proud to present Pause and Pain. Howdy, and welcome to Wildwood. After the club learned that their clubhouse, the fort, was going to be torn down, they headed straight to CJ's dad, Theo Brown. You see, Theo works for Mr. Rockler, and they figured that he would know just what to do. Well, old Theo went in to discuss it with Mr. Yusuf.
1: I understand perfectly, Theo. I will take this up with Mr. Rockler, and he will take care of it, I assure you. Consider this matter closed.
0: So that's the reason that no one, not any of the club, not Theo, no one had given a second thought to the fort being torn down. Till today. So as CJ and Ned play spaceship in the fort, they have no idea that a battle against evil is about to begin.
2: First Officer Ned, lower the landing gear!
3: Landing gear lowered. First Officer CJ, prepare for landing.
2: What if we just sink into the surface of the planet and disappear?
3: Well, it's a chance we'll have to take.
2: What do you think the aliens will be like?
3: They may be hostile. What do you think they'll look like?
2: They could have two heads.
3: They could be invisible.
2: They could be invisible. How do you fight something you can't even see?
3: You can't shoot at them if you can't see them.
2: You can't run from them if you don't know where they are. Invisible aliens are the worst sort of aliens.
3: First Officer CJ, they never said it would be easy.
2: Who's they?
3: You know, them, they. Them at the spaceship school.
4: What are you guys doing in there? Open up!
2: Aliens!
5: Gun! Arm yourself! They may be hostile.
4: Come on, you guys! I'm on the floor!
3: Shields up!
4: I'm counting to three and the floor better be open.
3: They are hostile! All right! Hold on!
4: What is all this?
2: It's our spaceship. We are space explorers!
6: What do you have on?
4: That's a waste of good construction paper.
6: Paper spacesuits. I like it.
3: It's not paper. It's super thin space metal. It's ray gun proof.
6: What a mess! Oh, it's gonna take forever to clean this up.
3: Look out! Invisible aliens!
6: Where?
7: That's the problem.
2: They're invisible. You can't see them.
6: Well, that's gonna be the worst sort of alien.
2: That's what I said. I've gotta go anyway. I'm helping Papa Chuck again this afternoon. How are you supposed to get out of this?
3: No! Don't rip your spacesuit! The radiation will kill you!
2: Oh, no!
3: What radiation?
2: The silver paint. It came off. It's all over my clothes.
3: What? Oh, nuts! Look at me. Ruined. Look at my pants.
2: Guess we got sweaty. You think this will come out?
6: What's that guy doing out there?
4: Hey, come look at this guy. He looks like he's
6: pounding stakes in the ground.
3: Let me see.
4: Sir, what are you doing?
8: Oh, hi, kids. Surveying.
4: Surveying what?
8: Well, I'm starting to lay out a path.
2: A path for what?
8: For the railroad track.
3: What? Where is it gonna go?
8: Right here. Right through... Well, right through...
4: Right through our fort?
8: Well, yeah. Didn't you know? We're supposed to be leveling it on Monday. We're supposed to be fenced off by now. This whole area.
2: But Mr. Rockler said this wouldn't happen!
8: Oh, well, I don't know anything about that, but we got orders here to grade it on Monday.
3: Goose, get me my ray gun.
0: Well, the club marched over to the hotel where Mr. Rockler had set up his offices. They intended to talk with Theo, to ask him for advice on how to save their fort from Mr. Rockler. But before they got to Theo, they found themselves standing in the hotel lobby talking to no one other than...
4: Mr. Rockler.
9: Well, hello there. Good afternoon, CJ. Have been painting something silver?
2: Good afternoon, sir. Sort of. How embarrassing.
9: What can I do for you all?
3: Marcia, you go.
4: I'm not going. You go.
3: I can't.
4: Why not?
3: I painted silver! I look like a robot beaver.

0: You're going to tear down our clubhouse, and we want to stop you.
1: Yeah!
2: Very impressive, Ned.
3: Yes. Let's talk about that. Please, have a seat. You all know what I'm attempting to accomplish here in Wildwood, don't you?
2: You are gonna dig a tunnel through the mountain.
3: That's exactly right. As we dig into that mountain, we need timbers, lumber, to shore up the tunnel, so it doesn't cave in. We are getting the lumber from the mountain itself, but I need a train track going to the tunnel so that I can get the lumber there. The land that you have your playhouse on...
0: It's a fort, not a playhouse.
1: Yeah.
4: Tell me if I need to hold you back.
1: Leave me alone.
3: I apologize. The land that you have your fort on is simply the shortest route for the train. I'm behind schedule now, but by laying the tracks there, it'll speed things back up. I bought that land for that very reason.
2: You bought the land?
3: In fact, I'll be giving this speech to the whole town tomorrow after church, at the progress meeting. Getting this project done on time means a lot to everyone in town. This is going to help a lot.
2: But we built the fort ourselves.
0: It's where we play and stuff.
3: I can see that this is important to you. Here's a thought. What if I build you a new fort? A better one.
1: Really? Better how?
2: Oh, now he speaks.
3: Well, we could build it on the lake.
4: Wow.
0: Yeah, wow.
3: And maybe a little dock for the canoe. I bet we could even put a diving board on the dock, if it's deep enough.
1: Did you hear that? A diving board!
2: But we built the fort with our own hands.
3: I have a meeting I need to get to. Why don't you all think this over and let me know what you want?
0: So you're still gonna tear down our fort?
3: I have to, sweetie.
1: But we can have a new one! A better one!
3: Well, let me know. We'll get started right away. Goodbye now.
0: Wow, a new fort.
2: I don't like it. Something's wrong here.
1: How can anything be wrong? Mr. Rockler's a good guy. He's doing us a favor.
2: There's something here that we can't see.
0: Invisible aliens?
2: Something.
1: Well, I can't wait. I love to dive.
2: We need to talk it over.
1: What's to talk about? New place. A better place. A place by the lake.
4: I've got to go. Papa Chuck is waiting on me. See ya.
2: How do you vote, CJ? Old fort or new fort?
4: I don't know. New fort, I guess. I'm not sure. I'm late.
0: Okay, see ya. Let's go. This calls for...
2: chocolate. Oh, I love chocolate ice cream.
4: Hey, Papa Chuck.
5: Hey there, CJ.
4: Sorry I'm late. We just had a meeting with Mr. Rockler.
5: You're kidding.
4: No.
5: What about?
4: He's gonna build a train track right over the fort.
5: What?
4: Yep. He's gonna knock it down on Monday, fence the whole thing off, and build us a new one somewhere else.
5: He can't do that.
4: Why? Why not?
5: CJ, Fortress Rock is the key to Shadow Valley. This is a disaster.
6: I'm Joseph from Santa Paula, California. One of the many reasons I love Paws and Tails is Ned the Beaver. He just cracks me up.
7: Hello, lovely listeners. 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
1: Now, Tiffany, that is not true.
7: Ned, what are you talking about?
1: Well, we have new Goose t-shirts and Ned t-shirts. Just go online to pawsandtails.org to see them.
7: Wait, we have no Tiffany t-shirts?
1: Oh, boy, here it comes. Bye, everybody.
7: You all will rue the day.
8: Well, Stacy, Marcia, Goose, and Ned all rambled toward the pharmacy for some ice cream. On their way, though, they saw Miss Harbor still in the schoolroom.
2: Miss Harbor's still there. Let's go tell her about the fort. She'll know what to do.
1: What do you mean, she'll know what to do? There's nothing to do. There's no decision to be made here. Old fort is gone. New fort coming soon.
2: Miss Harbour, we have a problem.
9: Hello, Goose. Hello, all of you.
2: Mr. Rockler is going to knock down our fort and lay railroad tracks there.
9: What?
1: He bought the land. He can do anything he wants to with it. But he's going to build us a new, better fort on the lake.
9: Oh, I can't believe he would do something like that.
2: That's what I said.
0: What can we do?
10: I don't think there is anything to do.
1: I think we should get our swimming trunks on.
9: Well, we have to fight this.
0: Isn't there a way to make him give it back to us?
9: He is very powerful. It would take an act from the governor to...
2: That's it!
1: Don't ask.
2: What's it? I will run for governor, and I will make him give it back.
1: Marcia, you had to ask. I tried to stop you.
9: Perhaps you could circulate a petition.
0: A what? What's a petition?
9: I'll write up a letter stating that everyone who signs the petition is against Mr. Rockler destroying the fort. If the whole town is against him, maybe he will change his mind.
0: So, we have to go out and get this petition signed by everyone.
2: Yeah, everyone in the town.
10: Do you think it'll work?
2: Everyone in the county.
1: You're gonna make him angry. Don't make Mr. Rockler angry.
2: Everyone in the whole country.
10: We've got to try.
0: Yeah.
9: Good for you.
1: I think I'll make a petition against other petitions that will ruin the chance for my diving board.
9: I, the undersigned, protest against the wanton destruction.
4: How is the fort the key to Shadow Valley?
5: Sit down, CJ. Shadow Valley is a place...
4: Yeah, you pointed it out when we were camping.
5: Right. Well, a lot of folks don't think it really exists.
4: But I saw it.
5: I know. But it's not a normal place. You can't just go there. It's filled with evil, and that evil wants out.
4: Wild animals?
5: Yes, wild animals. And worse, there is evil in the world. Some you can see, and some you can't. There really is a devil.
4: I know.
5: And there are demons. They whisper and tempt. They lie to folks and try to get them to do things that they shouldn't.
4: Where are they?
5: You can't see them, but they're there.
4: It's like invisible aliens.
5: I suppose. The Bible calls them powers and principalities. They can be most anywhere, and they never stop their lying and tempting. Shadow Valley is filled with animals who believe their lies. Ooh, they're angry, and they want out. They want to swarm over Wild Mountain like locusts. When I go to Fortress Rock at sunset, it's hard to explain, but I can tell how close they are to getting out.
4: Wow. How close are they?
5: Right now, probably years away, but that could change. We need to know when, so we can be ready for it. Someone doesn't want me to be there anymore. Something is about to change. I'm afraid there's a battle about to start.
4: How do you fight something you can't see?
5: With weapons you can't see. God is infinitely more powerful than Satan and all of his demons. They cannot stand against him. This is a spiritual battle. For that, we need to put on the armor of God. Then we fight. Then they run.
4: Wow.
5: Let's get the club together. They need to know we're in a spiritual battle.
4: Powers and the principalities.
8: At just about the same time, there was another discussion going on about the same thing. But in this discussion, Timothy Owl was talking to a voice, an evil voice that came out of a hole in a cave up in the darkest part of Wild Mountain.
11: So it seems like everything is going right along just like you said they would, sir.
5: Good. Very good.
11: If I may ask, sir, when will I get my pay? You promised that if I did what you ask...
5: When your job is complete... Tell him that it will be
12: begin soon. He had better have the town behind him. Make sure he knows that.
11: Yes, sir. You know, this seems a little dreary in this cave. Can I bring you back a potted plant or something? Oh, I know some potpourries that will make it seem a little more homey in here.
12: Owl?
11: Yes, sir?
12: Leave me!
11: Oh, of course. I'm going now.
8: Well, it took a while to gather the club together. They were scattered all over town working on that petition drive. When they did all get the word and got themselves to the fort, they were one raggedy bunch.
13: Hey, guys.
2: Hey, Papa Chuck.
14: I just still can't believe it.
0: You think some folks would be willing?
13: What's the matter?
15: They were trying to collect signatures on a petition to save the fort.
13: Didn't go well?
2: Terrible. Just terrible.
4: Hey, guys, how'd it go?
0: No one would sign.
4: No one?
0: My mom did.
2: Well, so did mine. My mom signed mine, too.
13: What happened?
0: Mostly, no one was willing to go against Mr. Rockler.
2: Most every family in town has someone in it that works for him. They don't want to make him mad.
15: That's what I tried to tell you. He's got all the money and all the power, and there is nothing we can do. There's nothing we should do.
4: There's more to it, guys. It's not just Mr. Rockler we need to deal with here. There's more to it.
2: That's what I've thought all along. Something's about to start here, isn't it?
5: Goose, you're absolutely right.
8: Papa Chuck told him all about Shadow Valley and the powers and principalities.
15: You've got to be kidding! That's like invisible aliens! It's make-believe.
2: No, it's not, Ned.
5: It's not make-believe. But that's what the devil would like you to think. That way you won't be ready when the lies and the temptations come.
2: We can't let Mr. Rockler tear down our fort, but we've tried everything we can think of.
5: I think this is a spiritual battle. We need to fight it spiritually.
14: All we've got is 3 signatures on a petition.
0: There's nothing left we can do. Yes, there is.
2: Of course there is, Stace.
15: What? Pray.
5: That's exactly right. Let's fight with power. Let's fight with God's power. Prayer is a very powerful spiritual weapon. Let's pray.
16: 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Don't go away because there's more Paws and Tails coming right up.
4: Hey everyone, Stacy here from Paws and Tails. 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This is so exciting!

0: Well, it's Sunday afternoon. The day before the fort is going to be torn down, and the whole town is gathering for the progress meeting that Mr. Rockler called. The band's playing. There's free popcorn for everyone. Why, you'd think it was opening day at the fair, not just some old town meeting.
1: Look at this. The whole town has come out.
2: Ouch, ouch.
3: Goose, watch where you're going.
2: Sorry.
4: Why would everyone come out for a meeting?
5: Because they all work for Mr. Rockler, and no one wants to disappoint him. Hi, Mr. Rockler.
2: Ow. Oh.
4: What is the matter with you? Look where you're going.
2: I'm praying about the fort.
5: Oh, brother.
1: Goose, pray with your eyes open.
2: Oh, yeah. You can do that, huh?
4: Yes, you can do that. You are so... Goose.
5: If you ask me, it's too late to pray. Look at this place. Everyone is here because they're either afraid of Mr. Rockler or they want something from him. He has all the power.
2: He does not, Ned Cleaver, and you know it.
5: God has all the power, I know, but you know what I mean.
6: Mr. Rockler.
7: Yes, Joseph.
6: I just received word that there is a petition being circulated.
7: A petition for what?
6: To save the children's fort.
7: Are you serious?
6: There is a copy.
7: Has this gone out?
6: All over town.
7: How many signatures have they collected?
6: I don't know, sir, but we are about to tear down the playhouse of a bunch of third graders. Wouldn't you sign it?
7: We can't have the whole town taking a stand against me now. I need them to follow me, to trust me before things get too rough. Oh, this could become a disaster.
6: I agree, sir. What do you want to do?
7: Ladies and gentlemen, boys and girls, welcome to our first town progress meeting. Before we begin with all the good news I want to share with you, it has come to my attention that there is a petition going around. A petition about the imminent destruction of the playhouse some of the kids call the fort.
1: That's us. He's talking about us.
2: Pray, guys. Keep praying.
7: The years of carefree youth are all too short, and the memories of them all too sweet. After some consideration,
4: he's gonna do something.
7: I have decided to sign the petition myself along with all of you.
4: Along with all of who? No one signed.
7: I stand before you now and promise that the fort will receive my personal protection. It will not be torn down, not next week. Not next year. Never.
1: Did he just save the fort?
2: Marcia, God just saved the fort.
4: Yes, he did!
5: Oh, nuts! No lake, no diving board, nothing.
1: What just happened here, guys?
4: God just won a battle for us. We couldn't win ourselves.
1: He did, didn't he?
2: You guys shouldn't be so surprised. That's the way it's supposed to work.
8: Hey, guys, did you hear?
2: We sure did. Isn't it great?
1: A battle was won here. A spiritual battle. It's not the last one, is it?
9: No, it's not. There'll be others. Plenty of others.
2: Hey, guys, let's thank God. He won a battle here.
4: Let's go thank him at the port.
1: Let's go.
10: Oh, yeah!
11: Let's go! Come on, guys!
12: Stand right, right, right

0: Let's step it up.
1: Yes, sir.
2: The belt upon my strong suit is truth around my waist.
3: The breastplate is God's righteousness that cannot be replaced.
2: These boots were made for marching to spread his peace and love.
4: And my

0: 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The song, Strong Suit, was written by Sandy Howell and Mark Edward Lewis. 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
1: Welcome to The Pond, a place where laughter and learning go together like baseball and out-of-this-world salaries. 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
2: I'll take Exodus for 200.
1: In Exodus 8:2, Tony.
3: What are frogs?
1: That's right.
3: I have control now, fellas.
1: And find themselves competing with each other.
3: I'd like to lodge a protest.
1: Later, Tony the Frog volunteers to feed Bill the Duck's fish.
3: Oh, I'll feed him. Don't worry.
4: Didn't Bill say it has to be within 24 hours each time?
3: Give or take a few.
1: But he doesn't feed it on time.
3: It kinda morphed.
4: It did what?
5: What do you mean it morphed?
3: I don't know. It was strange.
1: Don't miss what happens. Coming right up on The

0: It was a learned day at the pond.
1: Learned?
0: Asked Tony the Frog.
1: Did you say learned?
2: It's because of our effort to memorize the Bible,
0: explained Bill the Duck.
1: I understand that. I just think there's a better way to describe this day. You know, maybe an educational day.
2: Doesn't sound as smart that way.
1: You think the narrator's going for upper crust?
2: He might be.
1: There's still gotta be a better way.
2: While you think about it, I'm gonna go back to memorizing the Bible.
0: You see, on this day, the creatures at the pond were preparing for perhaps the most important contest of the year, the Bible Knowledge-a-thon.
3: Methuselah wins every year,
0: complained Floyd the Turtle.
3: I didn't mean to complain. I was just saying, you know.
1: I think the narrator's taking liberties now.
3: He is?
1: I believe so.
3: Oh, what's it mean?
1: He's filling in the gaps, making up his own mind what's going on, then saying it as though it's true.
2: That doesn't sound good.
1: I don't mean it in a bad way. I just like to edit. Fix the narrator's words. I think someday I'll be an editor. Or a professional dodgeball player.
3: They have those?
1: In Europe, I think.
0: But Tony didn't realize the narrator didn't need his words fixed by a frog.
1: Well, I've hit a nerve there.
0: And instead of banter about the narrator, the creatures had lots of preparing to do for the Bible Knowledge-a-thon.
3: Which Methuselah always wins.
4: I've been reading the Bible a lot longer. I've been alive a lot longer,
0: explained Methuselah, the alligator.
1: He cheats. He reads all year long.
2: That's not cheating. That's wisdom. Says right here, man does not live on bread alone, but on every word that comes from the mouth of the Lord. Deuteronomy 8:3.
4: Very good, Bill.
3: Last year, I was knocked out in the first round, so I've been reading a lot more lately.
2: Well, we've only got 3 days before we need to be ready for this contest. Aside from Methuselah, I think we're still a bit behind. Those other creatures were pretty good last year.
3: Hey, I have an idea. We should only speak in Bible verses until the contest.
1: Right. Who gets Job?
4: Wait a minute. Floyd has a good idea there.
1: Do you even realize how slow conversation's gonna be?
4: That's okay. It will force us to not only know the Word of God, but understand it.
2: I like that idea. Let's do it.
4: Okay, starting now.
1: For God so loved the world...
2: Forget it.
1: What? I'm just making conversation.
4: Try, gentlemen, try. It doesn't have to be every sentence or every thought. Just work scripture into all concepts.
1: Okay.
3: I want to know the word, to be prepared in season and out of season. Correct, rebuke, and encourage with great patience and careful instruction. 2 Timothy 4:2.
4: Very good, Floyd.
1: Hang on, I can do this. There was a man who had 2 sons. No. And the child grew and became strong.
2: You're forcing it.
4: This is particularly difficult for those who speak a lot. Very difficult.
3: A trial? Hey, consider it pure joy, my brothers, whenever you face trials of many kinds, because you know that the testing of your faith develops perseverance. James 1, 2, and 3.
4: Now we're on track.
0: After working on biblical conversation for a while, our friends at the pond decided to call it an evening.
3: Why would we do that?
0: Meaning they went home early just to study the Bible. This time, they were careful to seek out sentences that they might use during the day. The next morning...
1: Hey, everybody! Grace, mercy, and peace from God, the Father, and Jesus Christ, our Lord.
4: That's a hefty salutation.
1: You like that? It's from 1 Timothy.
2: Grace and peace be yours, in abundance, through the knowledge of God and of Jesus our Lord. 2 Peter 1:2.
0: And that day, they managed to get through a few conversations.
3: Come and have breakfast. John 21:12. Partly.
0: Some made more sense than others.
3: The seventh for the seventh month was Helez, the Pelonite, the Ephraimini. There were 2,400 men in his division.
2: Huh?
3: Wait a minute. Wrong page.
0: But they managed to get through the entire day with rarely an unbiblical reference.
3: I'm searching for the word donut in here.
0: And when the day of competition came, they were ready.
1: How do I look?
2: Green.
1: Good.
0: Each friend of ours survived the first round.
3: I did it!
1: Congratulations, buddy.
4: Very impressive, Floyd.
0: And they survived the second round.
3: I can't believe I did it. did it.
2: Good job, my friend.
0: Then, each and every one of them survived the third round.
3: Did I really do it?
4: I believe you did.
0: Then, the fourth round.
3: They said I did, but I don't see how.
0: And the fifth.
3: I can't do this anymore.
1: Floyd, hang in there. Just a few more rounds and you're in the finals.
3: Really? I'm that close? How many of us are still left?
2: All four of us. I just talked to Jake the mailman, and he's still in it, too.
1: Boy, the pond is sure making a showing in this Bible knowledge-a-thon.
4: Well, I have to say I'm very proud of you guys. Even if we go no further, this shows each and every one of you have been reading God's Word. I feel very good about that.
2: It is pretty fun, but when will I end up pitted against one of you?
4: I made sure we were all in different sections, so we'd never meet up in a round. I didn't want one of us eliminating the other.
1: Well, that's mighty thoughtful of you, but we could all end up in the final together.
4: Oh, I don't like that thought.
3: Could that really happen? Us against Methuselah?
1: If I win and defeat the alligator, I expect to be treated as the wise one at the pond.
2: I'm not seeing it.
1: Come on, just until next year. All tough questions come my way first.
2: Methuselah doesn't just know the word, he lives it.
4: Well, that's very kind of you, Bill. I can't imagine a higher compliment.
3: And he's nice, too.
1: Well, if I have to be that nice, forget it.
0: And somehow, they each won the next round. One away from the finals. They had lunch together before the big competition.
2: I feel like this could be our last meal before we become enemies.
4: We can compete and not be enemies.
1: But this is the competition, the biggest one of the year.
4: Doesn't matter, friends are friends.
2: This is making me nervous.
0: And sure enough, they each won the next round. It was Tony against Floyd against Methuselah against Bill against Jake.
5: That's right. Methuselah beat me in the early rounds last year. Now here I am in the finals. I'm ready.
0: The setting was complete. The five of them were seated and ready to go. Methuselah jumped out to an early lead.
4: I'll take judges for 400.
6: He was left-handed. Methuselah.
4: Who is Ehud?
6: That's right.
4: I'll take judges for 600.
6: They said he saved them from the hand of Midian. Methuselah.
1: We gotta get him off judges.
4: Who is Gideon?
6: That's right.
4: Judges for 800.
3: We're doomed.
6: Othniel. Jake.
5: What is a deliverer?
6: Incredible. Well done.
5: That's right. Deliverers are very important, you know, from the time of judges to those trusted servants who deliver the mail today. I first started delivering in...
6: Jake, I and the entire viewing audience would love to hear your life story.
5: Well, this must be your lucky day. I first...
6: But tragic as it is, we don't have time. You need to choose a category.
5: Right. Of course. I'll take Exodus for 200.
6: In Exodus 8:2, Tony.
1: What are frogs?
6: That's right.
1: I have control now, fellas. Say goodbye. I'll take insects of the Bible for 200. You guys might want to sit this one out.
6: John the Baptist, 8. Methuselah.
1: What are locusts?
6: I said Methuselah.
4: What are locusts?
6: Correct.
1: That's impossible. I pushed my buzzer.
6: I'm sorry. Methuselah was a split second ahead.
1: But that was my category.
6: It is a shame.
1: I'd like to lodge a protest.
6: Well, I've never had someone do that before. I suppose you can.
5: Hey, I'd like to lodge one too, if you don't mind.
0: As time wore on,
4: I'll take Begets for 600.
0: Methuselah jumped out to a big lead, followed by Jake.
5: I'll take governments of the Bible for 800.
0: Bill and Floyd held their own. But every time Tony got a turn...
1: I'll take plagues for 400.
6: The plague in Exodus 10:21. Methuselah.
4: What is darkness?
1: This thing doesn't work.
6: Right.
0: Methuselah took it away. Eventually, Tony got it back. By now, the game was winding down and Tony was getting frustrated.
1: I'll take alligators are obnoxious creatures for 200.
6: That's not a category.
4: Easy, Tony.
0: Eventually, it was over. And Methuselah won.
6: Congratulations.
0: Later, the creatures went back home and talked about their experience.
1: Sorry, Methuselah, I got a little out of hand.
4: I understand. I didn't mean to cause you harm.
1: I know, but I wanted to win.
3: So did I at first. Then I saw the prizes and realized fifth place was the best.
2: What did you get for fifth?
3: Donuts. Fourth place was a new dining set. What a ripoff.
0: Soon, Jake came by as well.
5: I've got some apologizing to do.
1: I accept.
5: That to you, to Methuselah. I'm sorry, big fella. I didn't want to lose.
4: What you guys didn't realize going in was that we all won.
3: I sure did.
4: Besides the donuts, Floyd, we all learned more about the Word of God. This contest helped encourage us to dive in, and those words will stay with us. Now, instead of just knowing them, let's live them.
1: Agreed.
0: The new Pond DVD is here.
7: I got it all!
0: The Rise and Fall of Tony the Frog. 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

0: It was a fun day at the pond.
1: Wahoo! Look at me, everybody!
0: Shouted Tony the Frog as he skied behind Methuselah the Alligator.
2: Is that fast enough?
1: It's perfect! Now, one hand!
3: Careful!
0: Said Bill the Duck, a rather cautious fellow.
3: I'm safe. Safe and good. I was right about Floyd, remember? His reckless days? I could have saved him and me a lot of trouble.
1: Now, in my mouth! Whoa, now that was cool. I lost a few teeth, but it was cool.
3: I warned ya.
1: I'm kidding. Frogs don't have teeth.
3: And now you know why.
1: Well, we do kind of have teeth, but not like human teeth. Humans have it all. Okay, Methuselah, take the corner fast. Whoa. Oop, oop. Ow.
4: He's down,
0: said Floyd the turtle.
4: And it doesn't look pretty.
3: Are you okay, Tony?
0: Methuselah quickly circled around to check on his friend.
2: Tony?
1: It's okay. I'm alive, pretty much.
4: I'm telling you, Tony, hard shell is the way to go.
1: I'll be sure to ask for one for my birthday.
2: I shouldn't have gone so fast around the corner.
1: It's okay. It was my idea. Now let's try it again. Faster.
3: He's out of his mind. The accident has taken away his fear gene.
1: And the next time, take the corner shopper, too. I want to try some tricks.
3: Tony, you're a bad example for others. You should be more safe.
2: I'm sorry, Tony. I have to concur.
4: How long will it take?
2: Concur means I agree. With Bill.
4: Oh, I thought it was something medical.
0: It was about then that Jake the mailman arrived.
5: I've got mail.
1: Cool.
5: Some for Methuselah. Might want to come out of the water first. Wet letters can smudge, you know.
2: Thanks for the advice.
5: A few letters for Floyd.
1: You need someone to read those to you, buddy?
4: Not these letters.
5: He's right. Someone sent him a Q and an R.
4: Great.
3: What's that about?
4: Letters of the Week Club.
5: I got a few for Tony.
1: Thank you very much, Jake.
5: My pleasure. And I also have here an overnight package. A fragile, keep upright, leave an open space package for Bill.
3: It's here? Now?
1: What is it?
3: My new fish. And it is a very, very special fish. But I thought it was going to get here next week. I must have messed up the shipping dates.
4: You don't want it this week?
3: No, I'm going to be gone for 3 days this week. Now I'll have to find someone to feed him.
1: Oh, I'll do that. Don't give it a second thought.
2: That's very kind of you to volunteer like that, Tony.
3: It sure is. Any other volunteers?
1: Hey, I can feed a fish.
3: This fish is very particular.
1: Trust me.
3: Floyd?
4: Sure, I'll do it.
1: Hey, stop that. I'm feeding the fish.
3: You don't understand. You can never miss a feeding. It must be fed within 24 hours every time. If you miss even one, disaster strikes. And this is a very expensive fish.
5: I'd say just the special delivery fee was more than 100 pieces of mail.
1: Wow.
2: What kind of disaster strikes?
3: I'm not sure. I didn't read all the instructions. I planned to learn more when I got back, but I know it's bad.
4: Maybe I don't want to feed it.
3: Now do you see my dilemma?
1: I'm your guy. Call me the feeder.
2: I'll tell you what, Bill. I'll remind Tony.
1: Hey!
2: No offense.
1: A little late.
3: Look, I want to believe you, Tony. So, just let me have Methuselah call you. It's a new fish.
1: Fine, whatever.
0: And with that, Bill took his new fish home.
4: Tony, I thought you didn't like feeding people's animals.
1: I forgot. I don't. I don't know what I was thinking.
2: I can tell you.
1: Please do.
2: You said something to be nice, which was good. But you really didn't think he'd take you up on it, which he didn't. Then, pride kicked in, and you suddenly wanted him to trust you with his fish, which he didn't. And you forced this issue, and he caved.
1: Oh.
4: You are a genius, Methuselah.
1: And I have a fish to feed. Why didn't you stop me?
2: I decided you're better off learning a lesson.
1: Why do we always have to learn lessons? Why can't we just be given them?
4: Yeah, with a nice package with a bow on it.
2: Just feed the fish.
0: The next day, Methuselah gave Tony a reminder call, and Tony fed the fish, following Bill's instructions exactly. Almost.
1: Hey, I'm a little late. I stopped to hang out with some friends along the way. No biggie. The fish had to wait an extra hour. There were fish in foreign lands who wait 2 or 3 hours longer. There you go, little fishy. Eat up. I'm gonna go now. Be good. Don't get into anything.
0: The next day, with an hour to spare, Methuselah called again.
6: Hi, Tony the Frog is not here right now. Wait, I think I see him coming. Hold on. Nope, it's just the mailman. Leave a message.
2: Hi, Tony. Pick up, please. Hello? This is Methuselah. It's time to feed Bill's fish. Please call when you get this.
4: Where is he?
2: I don't know, but I sure hope he feeds the fish.
7: About an hour later, Tony found Methuselah and Floyd.
1: Hey, you guys.
4: Hi, Tony.
2: Did you feed the fish?
1: Oh, are you still on that remind him kick?
2: I told Bill I would. It's important to keep your word, always.
1: Oh, I'll feed him. Don't worry.
4: Didn't Bill say it has to be within 24 hours each time?
1: Give or take a few.
2: He was very stern. No give or take a few.
1: I have it under control.
7: Eventually, Tony went to feed Bill's fish. Late.
1: Relax, narrator.
7: Very late.
1: Come on, you've never told a story late. There you go, little fishy. Hey, you're bigger already. You look strange. Maybe I shouldn't feed you so much.
7: The next day.
6: Hi, Tony the Frog is not here right now. Wait,
2: oh, boy.
4: He's not there?
2: I'm afraid not.
4: Well, he has a pretty busy play schedule.
2: Tony? Tony, are you there? It's fish feeding time, buddy. Call me.
4: You know, he once had 35 play plans in one day.
2: Wow.
4: Yeah, he likes to play.
7: In fact, he did have a busy schedule that day.
1: Sorry, guys. No time for any more ping pong.
8: Oh, come on. One more.
1: Got a meeting.
8: Whoa, you have meetings?
7: In fact, he did have a meeting with a bunch of guys to play basketball.
5: First one to 21.
1: 11. I have an appointment.
5: You have appointments?
7: In fact, he did. With a group of creatures to play shuffleboard.
5: I win!
1: I can't believe this. You did. All right, I want a rematch.
5: I thought you had something else scheduled for right now.
1: I do. A tennis match. But I don't like to leave on a losing note.
5: Well, prepare to stay all night then.
1: Oh, feeling confident, are you?
5: Tony, you've not defeated me in 3 years.
1: That would instill a little confidence, I suppose.
7: Just then, a messenger on a bicycle pulled up.
9: And boy, am I tired. I have an urgent message for Tony the Frog.
1: For me? From who?
5: Whom. Object of a preposition. It's whom.
9: What's a preposition?
1: Ha!
5: Oh, you think that's funny. The educational deficiency of the wild makes you laugh.
9: Well, it's from Methuselah the alligator. Is he a preposition?
5: We must work harder to educate our young.
1: That's strange. I wonder what it is.
5: Uh-oh. Is he all right?
1: It's a reminder. I forgot to feed Bill's goldfish.
7: Tony rushed over to Bill's house.
1: I did? Even before the rematch?
7: Without even thinking about a rematch. When he got to Bill's house, a good 8 hours late, he discovered something rather strange.
1: Fishy, why do you have hair?
7: The fishy didn't just have hair.
1: What do you mean?
7: The fishy also now had large
1: teeth! Where did those come from? Do I still feed him fish food or beef?
7: Tony fed the fish, then left.
1: Ran. Tony ran.
7: The next day, Bill arrived.
4: Did you remember to feed his fish, Tony?
1: Every day.
2: On time?
1: Well, you see, time is a relative term.
4: Did he seem hungry?
1: Look, I'll grant you this. He didn't seem the same. In fact, if you ask me, I might have fed him too much.
7: Suddenly, off in the distance, they heard a noise.
10: Tony!
2: I can't make it out.
4: I've heard that sound before. I know it. What is it?
1: It isn't pretty, whatever it is.
4: I remember hearing something like that years ago when I rolled a big rock down a hill and it hit someone.
1: Bill?
4: Bill, right. That's who it hit. Boy, was he angry. How'd you guess?
1: I gotta go.
2: You're not going anywhere.
10: Tony!
4: Hey, I think it's Bill.
1: Oh, boy.
2: Did you tell him you were late feeding the fish?
1: No, but the fish had a few problems.
2: Like?
1: Well, it kinda morphed.
4: It did what?
2: What do you mean it morphed?
1: I don't know. It was strange. Each time I came to feed him, he looked different, like he was bit by a vampire bat or something.
10: Tony, where's my fish?
1: It's not there.
2: You didn't say it was gone.
1: It wasn't gone.
10: Did you feed it on time?
1: I fed it every day.
10: Do you know what happens if you don't feed a Norcus fish on time?
2: That was a Norcus fish.
4: What's a Norcus fish?
2: It's an extremely rare fish that turns into a strange animal. If you don't feed it on time.
1: Uh-oh.
10: I come home, the fish is gone, my furniture is overturned, and my food is scattered all about.
2: You see, Floyd, the Norcus fish also has a bad attitude when you don't feed it on time.
1: I didn't know.
10: And I didn't want you to be responsible for feeding it.
1: I feel terrible.
2: You don't know where the fish is?
1: He's gotta be flopping around somewhere.
10: You don't understand. The Norcus fish becomes kind of a cross between a beaver and a porcupine with attitude. suit. He's on four legs now. The food keeps him from morphing.
2: So he's out here somewhere?
10: Yes, and we've got to find him.
4: Then what?
10: I have the antidote. That's where I was. I traveled to the island of Single Plexiparian, where this fish originates. They have what I need in case for some strange reason I forgot to feed him on time for 3 days in a row.
1: What are the odds of that happening, eh?
4: I'll help you find him.
1: I'm the one who should look for him. I'm the one who caused this.
10: We'll all look.
7: And so they did. All four searched and searched and searched.
5: Yeah, I saw him. He came to my house, overturned my plants, and went that way.
10: Sorry.
5: Don't say sorry to me. It's my mother. He scared her pretty good.
1: I'll talk to her.
7: In fact, Tony cleaned up all the messes made by the Norcus fish.
5: You'd better believe he came through here. We're chickens, so we're afraid as it is. But this barbarian relished in our fear and even rolled our eggs. The nearby humans will be forced to eat them scrambled for weeks. How will I explain that?
1: I'll do it. It's my fault.
5: It's your fault?
1: Yes. Where are the chickens? I'll talk to them, too.
5: They're hiding. Good luck.
7: Tony spoke to the humans and found and apologized to the chickens, then resumed helping Bill, Floyd, and Methuselah find the runaway Norcus fish.
1: Here, fishy-fishy, or mutant ninja hairy fishy thingy.
7: It took weeks of searching and looking and fixing and apologizing.
1: Sorry. Sorry. My bad. I'm sorry. Hey, look, I'm sorry. Completely my fault.
7: But they eventually found the Norcus fish.
1: He did what?
10: He joined the circus. I got the letter today. He said to say thanks.
1: Well, I'm glad somebody appreciates my schedule.
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11: Big Mouth Bass.
13: Why would I find her? 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
11: Alligator Hunter.
4: Ah!
13: What?
4: My popcorn's gone.
14: Where's Methuselah?
11: The little thing.
15: Plenty are the toys they give me.
11: The rise and fall of Tony the Frog.
13: I throw a wad of paper at a guy's front door and he says, thank you very much. Throw something at me again tomorrow.
11: With lessons encouraging kids to love their neighbors, be careful with their toys, listen to their mothers, and pray for those who are unkind. 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
1: SRN News, I'm Mary Rose. President Trump says the U.S. is keeping up military pressure on Iran, warning that American strikes will continue until Tehran can no longer threaten U.S. interests. The Trump administration is highlighting new declassified intelligence documents on election security.
2: The White House Government Transparency Task Force says China and its proxies obtained voter registration data tied to as many as 220 million Americans, including non-public information. The declassified records identify attacks on voter registration systems as election interference and warn foreign actors could use such data to disrupt voting operations. The documents were approved by senior U.S. intelligence officials. John Scott reporting.
1: KT McFarland, former Deputy National Security Advisor to President Trump, tells the Salem Radio Network it's beyond her imagination as to who thought it was a good idea to allow Dr. Fauci at NIH to fund gain-of-function research in China, of all countries.
3: And if you're going to do it abroad, why China? Why the Chinese Army bioweapons lab that you've got one wing of that you're going to devote to doing this research?
1: Dr. Fauci refused to answer questions about his handling of the COVID-19 pandemic when he appeared this week before a Senate committee. KT McFarland was interviewed by the Salem Radio Network. New York is suing prediction market company Kalshi, calling it an illegal gambling operation and seeking to shut down its business in the state. Fire officials in the Pacific Northwest are preparing for a weekend of extreme wildfire weather. The National Weather Service has posted red flag warnings across Oregon and Washington east of the Cascades. 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Christian leaders debate artificial intelligence.
4: At the Missional AI Summit in London, attendees concluded that the faith community must seek to shape the future of the technology before non-believers do so. But how? That's where the leaders differ. Some summit speakers argued that Christians need to get educated about AI so they can use it wisely. Others said the focus must be on warning society about the dangers of the technology, reminding people that AI is neither human nor is it God. Michael Harrington reporting.
1: Adolf Hitler's birthplace in Austria has been transformed into a police station in an effort to destroy the building's appeal as a site of pilgrimage for people who glorify the Nazi dictator. A memorial stone is to remain in place outside the house with the inscription "For freedom, democracy, and liberty, never again fascism." Millions of dead remind us. This is SRN News. Firefighters battled the last hotspots of a monster wildfire in France's southwest.
5: Firefighters in southwestern France were working to control the last hotspots of a massive wildfire on Friday. The blaze has burned an area four times the size of Paris. That's about 162 square miles, and it initially forced 224,000 people to flee their homes. The huge wildfire, which burnt pine forests and touristic resort areas in Bordeaux's Gironde region on the Atlantic coast, hasn't spread for several days. Government officials said lower temperatures and higher humidity overnight were helping ease pressures on beleaguered fire squads. I'm Karen Shamas.
1: New restrictions are being proposed for Mexican train crews bringing freight across the border. The administration says crews must be able to understand English safety communications. More at srnnews.com.
0: Hello, Bristol Bay. My name is Maggie Johnson. It's time to take a look at the weather forecast from the King Salmon, Dillingham, and Anchorage airports. From King Salmon, today there will be a mixture of clouds and sunshine. The high will be near 70, winds will be south at 5 to 10 miles an hour. Tonight there will be partly cloudy skies early, they'll become overcast during the night. The low will be 51. Winds will be south to southwest at 5 to 10 miles an hour. From the Dillingham Airport, today cloudy skies, there will be a slight chance of a rain shower. The high will be 66. Winds will be southeast at 5 to 10 miles an hour. Tonight partly cloudy skies in the evening, then cloudy overnight. The low will be 52. Winds will be south to southwest at 5 to 10 miles an hour. From the Ted Stevens International Airport in Anchorage, today a few clouds early, otherwise mostly sunny. The high will be 69, winds will be west at 5 to 10 miles an hour. Tonight there will be mainly clear skies early, then a few clouds later on. The low will be 53, winds will be light and variable. 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Today's kids programming on KACN is made possible through the generous support of the Sunday School and Vacation Bible School Children of Slim Buttes Free Lutheran Church in Riva, South Dakota. Through their daily Vacation Bible School offerings, these children raised this sponsorship with the desire of sharing the hope of God's Word with the children and families of Bristol Bay. They invite you to reflect on these words from Ecclesiastes chapter 12. Verse 1 says, "Remember your Creator in the days of your youth." And verse 13 reminds us, "The conclusion, when all has been heard, is this: fear God and keep His commandments, because this is the whole duty of man." We thank the Sunday School and Vacation Bible School Children of Slim Buttes Free Lutheran Church in Riva, South Dakota, for making today's kids programming possible on KACN.
6: That mama bird pretended to be hurt to keep me away from her babies. She must love them very much.
7: She does. She put herself in danger to save her kids like Jesus did for us. Happy Sunday and welcome to Keys for Kids. I hope that you... Happy Sunday and welcome to Keys.

0: Oh no, poor little bird, Aelin thought when she noticed a bird fluttering around in the grass. It's hurt. I think it has a broken wing. Maybe I can help it. She picked up her butterfly net and tried to catch the bird, moving slowly and quietly toward it. But each time she got close, it flapped its wings and wiggled out of her reach. The bird led her to the front of the house. Just when she thought she could catch it, the bird flew up and perched on a power line high above her. Aelin was surprised. That bird can fly. Why was it acting like its wing was hurt? She ran into the house to ask her mom about it. Mom smiled when she heard Aelin's story. There's a nest with baby birds in the maple tree out back, she said. I think that must have been the mother bird, and she wanted to lead you away from her babies. But she wasn't afraid I'd catch her? Aelin asked. Maybe, but she'd rather have you come after her than get too close to her family. Mom smiled at Aelin and gave her a hug. She's a good mother, isn't she? Parents who love their children that much would do almost anything to keep them safe. Wow, Aelin said. I guess we don't think about that very often. What's even better is that someone loves us more than parents do, said Mom. Someone actually died for us. Aelin smiled. You mean Jesus, don't you? Mom nodded. He willingly gave his life for us so we could have our sins forgiven and live with him forever. We know that, but we don't often think about how much love it took. It makes me feel good to think someone loves me that much. Me too, said Aelin. When Aelin went back outside to play, she heard baby birds chirping way up in the tree. Your mother loves you, she called to them. But Jesus loves me even more. So how about you? Do you realize how much Jesus loves you? He loves you so much that he came down to earth and suffered and died on the cross so that you could be saved from sin and have eternal life with him. Have you responded to his great love by trusting him as your savior? If not, why not trust him today? To learn what it means to trust in Jesus, get your parents' permission first. Then go to keysforkids.net/salvation. Our key verse, 1 John chapter 3, verse 16.
1: We know what real love is because Jesus gave up his life for us.
0: And our key thought for today, Jesus loves you.
2: Hey, Zach, why doesn't God always answer our prayers?
0: Hey, Alexander, I'm so glad to get your question. God does answer our prayers. However, the answer might not be what you wanted the answer to be, or it might take a little while for God to answer it how you hoped. Keep praying and trusting God for his answer. God is faithful to answer our prayers always. Here's what Jesus said about it in Luke chapter 11, verse 9. So I tell you to ask and you will receive, search and you will find, knock and the door will be opened for you. Alexander, I hope that helps you. Thanks for writing to me. I'm Zach with Keys for Kids. Well, hey there, everyone. This is Zach. Guess what? We're off to summer camp with Keys for Kids down Gilead Lane.
3: Welcome to all of you campers.
2: I missed you so much. Please come and get me.
4: Swim? I can't.
5: No competition is worth ruining a perfectly good outfit.

0: What's a chumby?
1: That's you, Seahamper. You can head off to the chapel for your very own kickoff.
2: Your very own kickoff? Well, you see how fun this is going to be, Tim?
0: What if I don't like kickoffs?
3: Oh, you'll love it. And we'll see all of you at the end of the week, all right?
4: All right.
0: See ya. Yeah. End of the week?
5: Not you, Tim.
3: No, no, no, no. Dad and I will pick you up tonight.
0: You better.
5: You'll have the time of your life.

0: You've got the best counselor in the world.
1: I wish you were a counselor our age group, bruh.
0: Maybe next summer.
2: Come on, guys. Let's go find our cabins.
3: Yeah, I don't want to miss the kickoff. Okay. Well, kiss us goodbye then and get out of here.
4: Alrighty. Come on.
1: Hide me. Quick.
5: What?
1: That girl over there. Look at her.
0: Haley, come out from behind your father. Yeah. Now, what about her?
1: She is wearing the same shirt that I am.
0: Oh, no.
1: I have to go find my cabin right now so that I can change.
3: Haley, we have to go to the kickoff right now.
1: Oh, what if someone notices?
0: Haley, you will be fine.
5: No. Come on, get over there, you three. Go.
2: Okay, bye.
1: Bye.
2: Bye.
1: See
2: you
5: later. Love you.
2: Bye, Jimmy.
6: Can't you stay for a little while?
0: No, honey. Dad and I have to go. And Brooks, your counselor, so what are you worried about?
7: No kidding. You're going to give me a complex. Come on, Timmy.
0: Come on. Give me a kiss,
7: Mom.
0: Bye-bye.
1: Can you believe I got stuck with Team Blue for the competition?
3: Hi to you, too.
1: Not one person in my cabin even likes sports.
3: Well, you have Haley in your sister cabin.
1: And your point is?
3: I guess you're right.
8: Justin, you coming? Team Rat's practicing for the soccer game.
3: Oh, thanks. I'll be right there, Zach.
9: Isn't your cabin gonna practice, Mike?
1: Like, that would help.
9: Oh, I'm sure Team Blue will be good at something.
8: Ryan's right. Today's soccer, but tomorrow's baseball.
9: And one of the counselors was saying something about a lap race for the last competition.
1: A lap race? Like, in the water?
9: Where else?
1: Oh, yeah, where else?
8: Hey, we're late, Ryan.
9: Okay, Justin, hurry up. The Reds are waiting. See you, Mike.
1: Bye.
3: I'll be there in just a second. Oh, I'm so glad we're swimming. I thought it was just going to be all field sports, you know?
1: I wish.
3: Mikey, what's up? You're going to be sick?
1: No, I'm fine.
3: No, you're not. You're all... Oh, the swimming.
1: Forget it, Justin. Your team's waiting for you.
3: Mike, I'm sure it's going to be safe. I mean, they're not going to put us past the buoys or anything.
1: Just go play soccer, all right? I got to get back to my cabin.
3: Mike, it's not going to be any different than at Pixley Pond at home. You always swim there.
1: Yeah, where it's like 2 feet deep. Justin, what am I going to do? I don't want anyone to know.
3: I know. We'll figure something out.
6: Mommy, I missed you so much. I've been here for forever, and I don't even remember what you look like anymore. Please come and get me.
10: Timmy, we just got on the highway.
11: Hey, Betty.
10: I'll bet you haven't even had morning snack yet.
6: No, but I miss you already. See, you have to come and get me. They never feed us.
12: That's because you're not at the table with the rest of the Chumbies. Hi, Mom.
6: Hey.
10: Hi, sweetie.
12: Sorry about that. He really is fine.
10: Oh, I know. I'm glad you're there with him, though.
12: Me too.
10: Okay.
12: Gotta go, Mom.
10: Okay, sweetie. Bye-bye. We love you.
3: Come on, Mike. The teams are already at the soccer fields.
1: I know. I don't know why we're even playing the game.
3: What? Because you think your team's bad?
1: I think Team Blue can't tell the difference between a soccer ball and a baseball.
3: Yeah, right. Oh, come on. The Blues need you.
1: I'm coming.
13: Another goal for Reds! It looks like it's pretty much decided here, folks. And Coach Nickery doesn't look too happy.
14: We're only at halftime, Bob.
13: And we're only at halftime. But with Team Red up by 4 goals, it looks like the Blues are...
14: Bob.
13: Right. Halftime!
1: Coach, they're killing us out there.
14: It's not that bad, Mike.
1: Did you hear the announcer?
14: I don't worry about that. Now we've made 2 goals. Good job, Blue. You guys are giving it your all, and that's what matters.
1: Uh-oh. Do we get points for that?
14: Michael Morrison, is there something you'd like to say to help out your team?
1: No.
14: All right, then. We've got half a game left, Team Blue. A lot can happen in the second half. Now let's go get them.
15: Okay, you guys, let's do it. We can get them. Let's go.
1: Yeah,
15: let's go
1: get them.
6: What's a sand sculpture anyway, Brooke?
12: It's like art, Timmy. You can make all kinds of designs depending on what color sand you use and how you put it in the jar.
6: It's still just a jar full of sand.
12: Come on, Timmy. See that one Jason's making? Looks pretty cool, huh?
6: I guess. Why couldn't Patrick come? Everybody else has a friend.
12: Timmy, there are a lot of kids who didn't come with a friend.
6: Like who?
12: Well, like Joey. He's been doing everything alone, and he really misses his mom and dad.
6: He has been crying a lot. You think he's sadder than I am?
12: You could go ask him. Why don't you sit in that empty seat by him and do your sand sculpture?
6: Okay.
12: Good.
6: I think I'll make one for Mommy.
12: That's a great idea.

0: worse.
1: So, is your team ready for the game, Mikey?
2: Ready as we'll ever be. Haley's actually one of our best players.
1: It's that bad, huh?
2: Yeah, but they can't wait for the swimming race. They won't stop talking about it.
1: Are you going to do it?
2: What, swim? Justin, I can't.
3: Team Green and Team Blue, report to your dugouts. It's time to play ball!
4: Haley Morrison, you're up to bat.
5: Are you sure? I thought Mikey was next.
6: No, Haley, it's you.
5: I think I'll just sit this one out, thanks.
6: Sorry, kiddo, but you can't sit out of the batting order.
5: But...
6: You do when you quit the game.
2: Haley, come on. I can't believe I'm saying this, but we need you.
6: You're in my cabin, Haley, and none of my girls give up. Now, your brother's right. Team Blue needs you.
2: I think you're our only hope.
4: Haley, over here. I'll get you all set up.
5: Okay.
6: Come on, Haley. You can do it.
4: Now, remember, you hold the bat like this.
5: Right. Oh, this one's way too heavy.
4: It's aluminum. Pick it up with both hands.
5: Oh, right. That's better. Okay, I hold it like this, right?
4: Yes, very good, Haley. Now just wait for the ball to come to you.
5: Right. Hey, Jenny, I didn't know you were pitching for... Ah!
4: Strike one!
7: Oh, yes.
5: What are you trying to do? That ball almost hit me right in the face!
8: Sorry, Haley. I thought you were ready. Here comes the next one, okay?
5: Just a second. Is my hat on straight?
9: Strike two.
5: Hey, I wasn't ready.
4: Just keep your eye on the ball, Haley.
5: This time, Jenny, just wait until I...
9: Strike three. You're out of here.
4: Nice work in the outfield, Mike. I think you caught almost every ball that came out here.
2: After our turn at bat, somebody had to.
4: What's that?
2: Nothing. It's too bad nobody on the bases could catch my throws, huh?
4: Yeah, Michael, I need to talk to you about that.
2: About our game plan? Great, because I think I have an idea. If you could get them to bend the rule about the batting order. I mean, this is a kid's game after all. And if I was the only batter...
4: Well, Michael, that isn't what I wanted to talk to you about.
2: It isn't?
4: No, but it is about the team. You know, Michael, we think these teams through very carefully when we put them together.
2: What do you mean?
4: I mean that you were put on this team for a reason.
2: A reason?
4: Yeah, we thought you'd be a great encouragement to the team.
2: They definitely need that.
4: Yeah, Michael, they do need that, but they're not getting it from you.
2: What are you talking about, Coach? I even told Haley we needed her.
4: I don't see calling Haley our only hope as very encouraging.
2: How did you...
4: Her counselor gave me a recap of what happened on the bench, but stick with me. You weren't just put on this team to make goals and hit home runs. The Blues need you for bigger reasons than that.
2: Bigger than a home run?
4: Much bigger. Every kid on this team looks up to you. They see how good you are at sports. It's only natural for them to admire you.
2: Admire me?
4: Mm-hmm. And when someone admires you, Mike, that gives you a lot of power.
2: Power?
4: Power over people. When they know that you're good at something and they're not, they really respect your opinion. And when they know that you don't think too highly of them, they don't think too highly of themselves either.
2: So you're saying the way I act makes them feel even worse?
4: Not only that. But it also makes them want to give up. If they gave it their all and it still wasn't good enough, why should they try so hard the next time?
2: I think I got it, Coach.
4: Good. Now, what do you say we go play some baseball?

0: points if you don't play.
1: Michael?
0: I mean, you could just really make a difference for the Blues, Haley.
2: I don't care. I only have 2 clean outfits left, and this is one of them. I'm not getting it all dirty just to play Red Rover. I'm going to the bleachers.
1: You are?
2: No competition is worth ruining a perfectly good outfit.
1: Well, it's your choice, but if you don't play, the team will lose points.
2: I'm not playing.
1: You've obviously made up your mind, so why don't you go ahead and find a seat? Okay, Blues, I know you're thirsty. Tyler's bringing drinks over, but I want to update you. Right now, we're second.
0: All right.
1: We still have 3 more competitions to go, so let's keep working hard, okay?
0: All right, Coach.
3: Okay.
1: Hey, Tyler, you got all those drinks?
4: I think so, Coach.
1: All right, team. It's almost... Tyler, look out for Haley!
4: Oh, Tyler! Great Kool-Aid!
5: Okay, are you chumpies ready to swim?
6: Yeah!
5: Well, it looks like everybody's here, so let's... Wait a minute. Where's Timmy?
7: He's coming. He was just waiting for Joey.
8: Yeah, there they are.
5: Oh, all right.
7: Hey, Brooke. Can Joey please be my swimming buddy?
9: Yeah, can he?
7: What's a swimming buddy?
8: It's someone who stays by you in the water so you don't get lost or drowned or anything.
9: Oh, yeah. Can Timmy be my swimming buddy?
8: Please, Brooke?
5: Yeah, that should be fine. But we'll officially assign swimming buddies when we get down to the water, okay?
6: Sounds good.
5: I see you found something to change into. It's cute.
10: Thanks. My last clean one.
5: So, what do you think about coming out and joining the group? We're almost ready to head down for Capture the Flag.
10: I think I'll just stay here.
5: Listen, I know you don't want to participate in Capture the Flag, but I think that you should.
10: Why?
5: Have you been watching Michael at all?
10: My brother? What about him?
5: Remember what he was like at the soccer game and the baseball game?
10: A bossy know-it-all who can play any sport in the world?
5: That is kind of how he was acting.
10: Yeah, that's because he's not used to losing.
5: Exactly. And I'm sure that deep down inside, Michael didn't really want to change at all. But he did.
10: And you think that I should change even though I don't feel like it?
5: Yes. Michael went against everything he wanted to do to be there for his team. And look what happened. The team that was supposed to be the least athletic is in second place.
10: All because of Michael.
5: Well, he certainly helped. I'm not saying that having a good attitude makes life easy. What I am saying is that sometimes you have to do things you don't want to do just because...
10: Because it's the right thing to do.
5: Mm-hmm. And because people are depending on you.
10: All right. I'll join the group. I just hate all the dirt around this camp.
5: I know, Haley. I know.
11: Mikey, I need to talk to you about the swim race.
0: Now? I was just going to get a snack.
11: Oh, yeah, now. Come over here.
0: Okay. Do you have a plan?
11: We don't need one.
0: What?
11: Well, I heard the counselors talking today. They said that someone from each team had to sit out the swim race.
0: Really? All right!
11: Yeah, something about all the teams competing at once. I don't know, I think 2 teams are short 1 player or something.
0: I know who's sitting out for my team.
1: Okay, guys, you're on your own for this competition. Now, you all elected Michael as your team captain, so follow his lead and remember to work together, okay?
0: Sure thing,
10: Coach.
0: Sounds
10: good.
0: Right. All right, you guys know the plan. Troy, Darcy, and Ken will stay here and guard the flag, and the rest of us will go after Team Red's flag, okay?
10: Yep, that's the plan.
0: Right. All right, let's go.
10: Okay, Mickey, I'm not going to make the team lose points, but I'm not going to ruin an outfit for no reason either. I'll just find somewhere clean, or somewhat clean, to wait this thing out.
12: Shh, come over here. I see some roads coming.
13: Totally, they can't get us.
12: Nope, they're not. Get down.
13: Shh. Oh, here they come.
14: They've got to be around here somewhere. I know I saw 2 blue shirts.
15: It's too dark to see blue. You're probably just...
12: Tyler, come on. This way.
14: Hey, was that Mikey?
12: I think so.
14: Come on, let's go get him.
12: Whoa, that was a close one.
3: No kidding. I hope Mikey and Tyler don't get caught.
10: Oh! I'm being eaten alive out here. What did they do? Build this camp directly on a swamp or something? Oh, how long is this game anyway?
12: Look, there's Steve Red's flag.
13: No way.
12: Come on, let's get it.
13: Wait, if we run right in there, they're just going to grab us.
12: You're right.
13: I'll distract them. You get the flag, okay?
12: Okay.
13: On the count of three. One, two...
11: Gotcha! Sorry, girls.
15: Yeah, sorry. Time to reunite with your team members.
10: They've gotta be done by now. We've been out here forever. I think I came from this way.
0: No way! You guys got caught too?
12: Oh no! Mikey, you're in here?
0: Looks like it.
13: And we almost had the flag.
0: For real? Ugh. Mike, what are we gonna do?
16: There's like no one to free you, so you really don't have much of a choice, do you, dude?
10: Yeah, now we just wait for them to get our flag.
0: Wait, Haley's still out there?
16: Dude, you really think she's gonna help you?
0: If she knows she's our only chance, she'll help us.
10: They must have moved the path or something. I know I came from this way.
17: Where are you, Haley? Come on, Haley! Help us, Haley!
10: What is that? That must be the cabins. It's okay, guys. I'm all right. I'm coming.
17: We're here.
18: Haley, help!
17: Prison.
18: You have to save us.
10: Prison? I'm on the other side?
18: Haley,
10: save us! Save them? They must be joking. I'll get dirty for sure trying to get there.
19: Michael went against everything you wanted to do to be there for his team. Sometimes you just have to do things you don't want to do because people are depending on you.
10: I guess I'm coming, guys. But how do I get there?
15: Oh, perfect.
10: Through brush. If this isn't team spirit, I don't know what is. Oh, yuck. Oh, this is so disgusting. Ouch. Oh. You. Finally. Mikey?
12: Haley, grab my hand.
10: There. Now, go get the flag before Zach and Ryan get ours.
0: Right. Thanks, Haley.
10: Sure.
13: Is anybody awake?
15: I am now. What is it, Haley?
13: I can't get to sleep. I feel itchy all over.
15: Do you need some lotion or something?
13: I don't know. Look at my arms and legs.
15: Oh, Haley, we better get you to the nurse.
0: Justin, have you seen Haley?
11: No. Well, isn't she here? The swim race has already started.
0: I know. Where is she?
15: Michael, there you are.
0: My, glad you showed up. You're our cabin counselor. Where's Haley?
15: That's why I was looking for you. She's at the nurse's station.
0: The nurse's station? What's she doing there?
11: What happened?
15: She got poison ivy.
0: No way.
15: She must have crawled through it last night and captured the flag. I've got to get back to Haley, but I was hoping you'd go tell Coach Nickerby that we're out of the race.
0: Out of the race?
15: Well, there's no way Haley can swim for us in this condition. I gotta go, but remember, Mike, Haley got Team Blue into first place last night. So even though we're out of the competition, at least we fought well.
0: Yeah, good fight. What am I gonna do, Justin?
11: Well, just tell Coach Nickerby.
0: And lose the competition for the team? No way! Tyler, who's up next?
10: You, I guess. Isn't Haley here?
0: No, she's not.
20: Team Blue, you need a cap room of water, you're out of the competition.
10: Guess we're out.
0: Wait, I'll go.
11: Mikey?
0: Blue needs me!
20: Wait, there comes someone now!
11: All right, Mikey!
20: It looks like we've had a change on the swimming roster. Mike Morrison is in for Team Blue's missing swimmer.
11: Doesn't look like swimming to me. Oh, come on, Mikey, you can do it.
20: And he's swimming well. Dog and well, he's getting in the left, boys and girls.
11: He doesn't know how to swim, does he?
18: No, he doesn't.
11: No way. And what did he jump in for?
18: He had to. There was no one else.
11: That's pretty cool.
18: Yeah, I know.
20: And here the

0: had to.
1: Good job, Mikey!
2: You're awesome!
0: I'm not awesome. I almost drowned out there.
3: We would have been total losers without you, Mike.
0: Nuh-uh. We need every single person.
4: Good job, everybody! Team Red came in first in the overall competition, followed closely by Team Blue, with Team Green and Team Yellow bringing up the rear. You can go ahead and head over to the snack bar for your last snack break.
3: Let's get over there, Mike. My treat.
0: Thanks, but I'll meet you later. 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
5: 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You might be surprised by what happens when you encourage someone today. 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

John 1, verses 1 through 17 says this. In the beginning was the Word, and the Word was with God, and the Word was God. He was in the beginning with God. All things came into being through him, and apart from him, nothing came into being that has come into being. In him was life, and the life was the light of men. The light shines in the darkness, and the darkness did not comprehend it. There came a man sent from God whose name was John. He came as a witness to testify about the light so that all might believe through him. He was not the light, but he came to testify about the light. There was the true light, which, coming into the world, enlightens every man. He was in the world, and the world was made through him, and the world did not know him. He came to his own, and those who were his own did not receive him. But as many as received him, to them he gave the right to become children of God, even to those who believe in his name. Who were born not of blood, nor of the will of the flesh, nor of the will of man, but of God. And the Word became flesh, and dwelt among us, and we saw his glory, glory as the only begotten from the Father, full of grace and truth. John testified about him and cried out, saying, This was he of whom I said, He who comes after me has a higher rank than I, for he existed before me. For of his fullness we have all received grace upon grace. For the law was given through Moses. Grace and truth were realized through Jesus Christ.

Hi, my name is Maggie. I was thinking about how David faced Goliath with faith instead of fear. David knew that God was with him. God is with us too, no matter what we're facing. Let's head into the next song.

Coming out of that song, I'm reminded of Psalm 23 and how God walks with us, even through the valleys. You're not walking alone. Here's another song to encourage you.